0: disposto a construir parcerias aonde eles quiserem construir.
1: Brazil is willing to build partnerships wherever and with everyone, he says. In his trademark folksy manner to reporters, Lula made pleas for world peace. He called on the UN Security Council members to get together, share some whiskeys and pork knuckles, and pledge peace instead of war. In a social media post, President Trump called Lula very dynamic and said talks will continue. Carrie Kahn, NPR News, Rio de Janeiro.
2: Officials in Argentina are scrambling to figure out if their country is the source of a deadly hantavirus outbreak that's gripped an Atlantic cruise. The country is consistently ranked as having the highest incidence of the rare rat-borne disease in Latin America. Officials reported 101 hantavirus infections in Argentina since June 2025. That's roughly double the caseload recorded over the same period last year. Many public health researchers attribute the acceleration to climate change. This is NPR News. The world of plants is also being devastated by climate change. One new study out today says tens of thousands of plant species will likely go extinct as warmer temperatures and shifting rain patterns ruin their habitats. And a second looks at what the world loses when flowering plants cease to exist. The U.S. Soccer Federation officially opened its new home today south of Atlanta. As Marlon Hyde from member station WABE reports, the campus opens a few weeks before the men's national team arrives to prepare for the World Cup.
3: Visitors of all ages toured the new Arthur M. Blank U.S. Soccer National Training Center during the opening ceremony in Fayetteville, Georgia. The $250 million facility has more than a dozen full pitches and serves as the new HQ of the Sports Federation. Cindy Parlow-Cohn is U.S. Soccer's president.
4: A lot of people look at this and they think it's just for our 27 national teams. That couldn't be further from the truth. This is for everyone in our soccer community.
3: The men's national team will arrive ahead of the World Cup, which starts next month. It is being played across 16 host cities in the U.S., Mexico, and Canada. Atlanta is hosting 8 matches, including a semifinal. For NPR News, I'm Marlon Hyde in Fayetteville.
2: A storm chaser was helping search through a Mississippi trailer park destroyed by tornadoes when he heard a kitten meowing from the rubble. He searched in the dark for several minutes before finding the kitten trapped inside the remains of a wall. Video shows him pulling the frightened animal to safety and comforting it in his arms. The kitten did not appear to be seriously hurt. The U.S. stock market fell from its records today. 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
6: 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Coming up, the Scarecrow Frequency, an Inupiaq artist from our local music category. We'll hear from Sugar and the Hi-Lows, Cassius Culpepper. And we started out with a singer-songwriter who was recently at the Met Gala. The English actress and singer-songwriter and model Suki Waterhouse has an album coming out in the early parts of July. We got the lead single called Back in Love.

One of my top 10 favorites from last year was Cassius Culpepper. That song, Believed, came out, yes, last year, 2025. We heard from Sugar and the High Lows, as well as new music from Suki Waterhouse. You're tuned into the afternoon show. We'll visit the bottom of the hour event calendar coming up at 4:30. Right now, Inupiaq artist John Argent Singer, who goes by the artist name The Scarecrow Frequency. Here's local music on KMBA.

0: The music of Tyler Ballgame is part of the afternoon show where we share a whole lot of great music, including current music, classic music. We hear from local artists and indigenous category of music as well. I'm Lauren Dixon. Thanks for hanging out today. Let's see what's on the old event calendar here. The We Are Anchorage Festival is something that's on its way to our city in the month of July. Third annual We Are Anchorage Multicultural Festival will be on the Park Strip on July 25th. Also coming up, the Alyeska Bike Park is going to be opening June 13th with a big party at the Sitzmark. More information at alyeskaresort.com. And if you're thinking that you should be a little more adventurous this summer, why not check out Mountain Design's presentation of the Women's Adventure Film Tour. It's short films that highlight stories of courage, connection, and pushing beyond getting out there and doing it. That will be May 13th at the Beartooth Theater, the Women's Adventure Film Tour. There's a couple activities to put on your calendar. Let's hear a little bit more music here on your Thursday. I want to share the music of, let's move that one up. I want to hear Tom Morello and the Night Watchman. We've got the Revivalists' new record to get things going, and that'll be next after we hear about tonight's World Cafe. 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
1: On the next episode of Alaska's Fresh Catch, we are going to indulge in an all-music episode. Brand new music coming out of Fairbanks from Johnny J. Solo. Heading down to Juneau to hear from Taylor Dallas Vidic. 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

0: In short, Mr. President, we have a budget that accounts for wild swings in the price of oil.
1: The Alaska Senate passes its version of the state budget as the legislature nears the end of its regular session. From Alaska Public Media, this is Statewide News on Alaska News Nightly for Thursday, May 7th. Good evening, I'm Casey Grove. Also tonight, advocates in Bethel demand action on the MMIP crisis as part of a day of awareness across the state and the country.
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1: The Alaska Senate passed its take on the state budget today, setting the stage for final negotiations as the legislature approaches the deadline to end its regular session. It's a more conservative proposal than what passed the House last month. Despite a jump in oil revenue due to the war in Iran, Senate Finance Committee co-chair Senator Lyman Hoffman says the Senate is not going on a spending spree.
0: In short, Mr. President, we have a budget that accounts for wild swings in the price of oil, leaving money on the table to take care of supplementals next year. The other body's budget requires a draw of the Constitutional Budget Reserve account of over $300 million. This budget does not.
1: That conservative approach led senators to set the permanent fund dividend at $1,000 plus a $150 additional payment intended to compensate Alaskans for high energy costs. The Senate's total payout is $350 less than the $1,500 PFD approved by the House, but the House's budget also had a deficit of more than $300 million. The final figure will likely be negotiated by a conference committee set up to find a compromise. Lawmakers decisively rejected an effort by Fairbanks Republican Senator Rob Myers to provide a roughly $3,800 dividend, in line with a statute lawmakers have not followed in a decade. Myers says using the permanent fund to pay for government means lawmakers aren't incentivized to drive economic growth.
5: Using the permanent fund is the worst revenue option out there for our state. Economically, a much better use of the permanent fund is getting the money out to the people, which is what the dividend does.
1: Senators voted down the proposal 17-3. Opponents included three fellow members of the Senate's all-Republican minority. Senate Minority Leader Mike Kronk of Tok said he had to be honest with his constituents that it just wasn't realistic.
6: I fully support a full PFD if we could actually pay a full PFD. Our job is to balance the budget. That's our number one job.
1: The large PFD would cost $2.5 billion, with most of that coming from the state's $3 billion savings account. The budget senators passed includes $111 million in supplemental funding for public schools dependent on oil prices, again, far less than what passed the House. The budget also includes specific funding to help blunt the impacts of high energy prices on schools and local governments.

0: New survey results show Alaskans' confidence in the economy is at nearly the lowest point since the survey began 16 years ago. Pollster Ivan Moore of Alaska Survey Research has been asking Alaskans four times a year how they would rate the economy of their community and the state as a whole. Moore says Alaskans are decidedly pessimistic about their economic conditions.
1: We're at a lower point than we were at any point during the COVID years. 2020, 2021, 2022, we are lower than that, which is extraordinary, really, when you think about it.
0: Typically, Moore says Alaskans feel better about the economy when oil prices are high, and they're high now, so Moore says it doesn't seem to be boosting morale.
1: Obviously, people are feeling the bite of unresolved cost of living issues and the price of gas, obviously right now with the war in Iran, and the lingering effects of post-COVID inflation.
0: Moore launched the Alaska Confidence Index in 2010 with an economic consulting firm as a sponsor. He's kept it going as part of an online survey of 750 Alaskans that he conducts quarterly. Nationally, consumer confidence is also relatively low, at roughly the same levels recorded during the COVID pandemic. Economists watch confidence indexes as an indicator of future spending trends and economic growth. Well, a bill that aims to bring stability to the school budgeting process made its way out of the House Finance Committee on Tuesday. The bill is essentially the same as when the committee first considered it last month, but that could still change in the final weeks of the legislative session. KTOO's Jamie Deep reports.
2: Calculating school funding is complicated. It's currently based on enrollment projections, which can create uncertainty in a school district's budgeting process. House Bill 261 would allow districts to use known numbers instead of projections to build budgets. In the bill, districts could use enrollment numbers from the previous year or a three-year average of prior years. But if the district's count in the current year is at least 5% greater than the other options, that can be used instead. On top of that, districts could have options for how to count students who receive intensive services, such as students who need multiple services to help with communication and motor skills. The bill would ensure all students are accounted for when determining funding. Ketchikan Republican Representative Jeremy Bynum attempted to simplify the options by only requiring a three-year average be used across the board. He says taking an average gives districts predictability while placing the responsibility on them to plan for changing enrollments.
3: So in years that they have lower counts, they're getting more money. And in years they have higher counts, they might be getting just a little bit less. But ultimately, they still have a fund balance that they're able to absorb those.
2: Representative Elise Galvin, an Anchorage independent, opposed the amendment. She said school districts are legally required to provide intensive services for students who need them, and taking an average won't work for them. Those students get 13 times the funding of other students in the state's funding formula.
4: So if we're smoothing out, and in some years we have over and some a little under, I guess that's where I do draw the line, because we have legal responsibilities that absolutely cannot be underfunded when it comes to our intensive needs students.
2: Representative Andy Story, a Juneau Democrat and the bill's sponsor, says districts with growing enrollments should be able to have the opportunity to receive the funding to serve incoming students.
5: Their district was showing an upturn. They didn't want to have to wait to have that accounted. They wanted to be able to make sure that our formula adjusted for what they saw as a bright spot, and wanted to make those students and families have those resources.
2: Lawmakers narrowly rejected the amendment in a 6-5 vote. According to the most recent fiscal notes, the bill is expected to cost more than $113 million. Most districts are estimated to receive more funding. Bynum says he wants to see more specific modeling on how the school districts will be affected.
3: I don't believe that we've done the necessary work that we need to do for this complex bill, but I will be... I won't be getting in the way for us to continue moving the ball forward on it.
2: After the committee meeting, Story, the bill's sponsor, said she's working to get more specific data and that it will be presented as the bill moves through the legislative process. The bill was referred to the House Rules Committee on Wednesday. The committee has not met yet this year. The regular session is scheduled to end on May 20th. In Juneau, I'm Jamie Deep.
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6: I wanted shimmer and I wanted glitter, and that's exactly what they gave me.
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0: The Juneau Police Department has arrested a man suspected of assaulting three people over the weekend in the Mendenhall Valley. Police took custody of 24-year-old Juneau resident C.T. Mawa today. He was arrested on three counts of fourth-degree assault, two counts of first-degree burglary, and one count of second-degree sexual assault. The charges stem from two separate incidents that took place early Saturday morning when a man allegedly assaulted three people inside two different homes in the Mendenhall Valley. Juneau police first notified the public of the crimes yesterday, saying they believed the same man was responsible. Mawa was taken to Lemon Creek Correctional Center. The department says an investigation into the assaults is still ongoing and additional charges might be filed. Flood watches are in effect for several riverside communities in the interior, with spring breakup underway. The communities of Healy and Anderson have seen some of the worst impacts so far, according to the National Weather Service. Waters rose earlier in the week and threatened several homes, damaging a couple. Here's National Weather Service meteorologist Jason Laney.
9: Extensive amount of water damage. It's still being looked into now that the water has receded, but our suspicions are that that's going to be a major cleanup.
0: Further upstream, a few cabins in Chattanooga were also damaged, and near the Canadian border, the small communities of Eagle, Circle, and Chalkitsik saw minor flood impacts over the last few days. The interior experienced record cold temperatures this winter. Laney says that likely thickened the river ice, which could cause more severe ice jams. But he says the window of danger should pass in about 2 weeks. Until then, Laney encourages people to remain vigilant.
9: Keep an eye to the waters, watch the advisories, and most importantly, if you see something happening in your community, reporting that information up is great because what we learn from a community upstream will benefit communities downstream greatly.
0: Signs of flooding can be submitted online at fresheyesonice.org. Across the country this week, communities gathered in honor of missing and murdered Indigenous people. KYUK's Samantha Watson reports that on the Yukon-Kuskokwim Delta, where several such cases remain unsolved, dozens took to the street to march in support.
10: Off of Bethel's main highway, a crowd of marchers form a red cluster. They're in ruby t-shirts and hold red painted posters. Some wear crimson roses in their hair or fastened to the shoulder of their jackets. Each bright piece is a symbol of the MMIP movement. Carrie Atchuk talks to the crowd.
11: What do you want to say to the people out there, for our people in this community, the ones that are lost, that have no answer to what happened to them?
10: Each year, May 5th marks a day of awareness for the MMIP movement and remembrance for those lost. It aims to bring awareness to the high rates of violence against Indigenous people and for the historical lack of data and investigation of victims. Atchuk says, enough is enough.
11: Doi! That's what we're gonna say! Doi!
12: Doi!
11: Doi!
12: Doi!
11: Doi!
10: Atchuk asks for everyone to walk closely together to show their unity. Following the drumbeat, the wave of red moves together along Bethel's main road. Marcher Paul Roll says he's here to show support for a worthwhile cause.
13: Well, there's no excuse for so many Indigenous people to go missing for so many years, you know, year after year. So it's a little thing, but, you know, I'm here to show my support.
10: He's shown up annually to these marches, and so has Bethel resident Buck Bukowski.
14: I march every year for it. I got relatives in all the villages and 50 grandkids, and I worry about them all the time. And I think there's not enough justice done for the ones that got lost.
10: Many people hold signs that read, "Our lives matter. We are never alone." And "No more stolen brothers and sisters." Some of those signs have pictures, faces of people, of relatives. Olinka Peterson holds up a poster with one girl's face on it.
12: This is Elfrida Gregory. She went missing in Anchorage. We're holding it up for it. Aggie Gregory.
10: She nods towards some marchers in front of her. She says, "Here, when devastation happens, everybody is there for everybody. It's handled as a community, like the one she's walking as part of today."
12: Part of our traditional values is to be there for people regardless of who they are, if we know them or not.
10: Austin Fitka carries a similar sign.
15: I wanted to bring awareness to Kelly Hunt and her case because there's just so much behind it that more people need to be aware of, and this is, you know, for today, I feel that this is the best way to do it.
10: Kelly Hunt was a 19-year-old girl originally from the village of Shaktulik near Nome. Last month, her body was found in Anchorage after she'd been missing for 4 months. Advocates say during her disappearance, not enough was being done to investigate or keep her story in the public eye.
15: We need to bring more awareness to our missing and murdered sisters.
10: In Bethel, Fitka says coming together shows a strength.
15: Seeing this many people walk with us, it makes me feel, it makes the community feel a lot closer, like we're unified behind this movement. And it's like the lady that started the march today. It needs to stop. Doi.
10: In Bethel, I'm Samantha Watson.
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0: The Bering Strait village of Teller has entered the queue to get a new water and sewer system. That's after the Indian Health Service awarded $65 million toward the project in late April. It could take up to a decade to complete, but it would be the village's first time having community-wide running water. Currently, residents haul water from a central washateria. Chris Furman is a director of sanitation facilities construction at IHS. He says the 250-person village of Teller earned a high-priority score based on the project's health impacts, existing need, and cost per home.
1: In the case for Teller, it received extra points for being an unserved community.
0: Furman says a financial contribution from the region's tribal hospital, Norton Sound Health Corporation, boosted Teller's score. With running water at every home, residents will be able to replace honey buckets with flushing toilets. Water will flow from faucets to help clean dishes and wash hands. Furman says these aren't just improvements to quality of life. It's part of a model IHS calls One Health.
1: You can't just diagnose and treat diseases. Oftentimes you'll hear people talk about that as like, you know, sick care, right? We want to get ahead of that and be on the prevention side, and that's where sanitation facilities construction comes in.
0: The Teller project joins four other ongoing water and sewer projects in the Bering Strait region.

0: As much as anywhere in Alaska, Anchorage is an interface between wild animals and humans, some of whom intentionally or unintentionally feed the wildlife that also call the city home. There have been concerns for decades around residents allowing local bears to get into trash cans or bird feeders, but as Alaska Public Media's Wesley Early reports, it was a series of eagle encounters that led Anchorage officials to recently add fines for those who feed wildlife in the city.
1: There's a part of Chance New Muldoon Park in East Anchorage that locals can let their dogs roam off leash, and even a separate

0: small dog park side, kind of swooping in after people's pets in the dog park.
1: Muir is the natural resources manager for Anchorage's Parks and Recreation Department. He also heard reports of birds fighting with each other over meat that had been left out.
0: So I came out here, discovered many, many, many, many eagles and birds of prey here. I actually witnessed someone feeding the eagles. And I, in that moment, I counted over 55 eagles and ravens here trying to feed.
1: Muir says he hasn't heard any reports of eagles at the park since March, but the safety risk posed by people feeding Anchorage's wildlife led the assembly to pass an ordinance in April prohibiting it, adding new fines for those who do. While the eagle encounters are what led to the ordinance and the new fines, the risk of feeding wildlife extends to other animals, like moose, says Corey Stantorf. He's the Anchorage area biologist for the State Department of Fish and Game.
2: Moose get extremely aggressive when they've been fed by humans and handouts, and they start associating humans with handouts, and that next person that doesn't have a handout, the moose gets very aggressive with them and can stomp them and pretty severely injure them.
1: Even if you don't mean to feed an animal, leaving food out or unattended or not securing trash cans can invite bears, which Stantorf says are even more food motivated.
2: That keeps them coming back into neighborhoods and not off into the woods feeding on natural forage, because there's plenty of natural forage for bears, moose, lynx, wolverine here in Anchorage. We just need to help them stay on that and keep them out of neighborhoods.
1: The fines start at $100 and go as high as $500 if you negligently feed a wild animal. If you intentionally feed a wild animal, the fines start at $250 and still cap at $500. The ordinance is in compliance with a state ban on feeding wildlife, and other communities like Valdez, Ketchikan, Homer, and Adak have similar policies. Muir says there isn't going to be a patrol out surveying the streets of Anchorage waiting to catch people feeding wildlife. Instead, the department plans to rely on reports from the community.
0: It's not about the fines, it's about the actions. We just want the feeding of the eagles and creating dangerous situations for our users and for the eagles to stop.
1: And if you're someone who keeps a bird feeder up, the ordinance won't penalize you, but Stantorf says you should still take them down in the spring.
2: The department recommends come April 1, all those bird feeders, all the bird seed be cleaned up and brought back in, because during the summer months, a bird feeder is a bear feeder.
1: As for trash cans and the bears who love to get into them, you shouldn't be fined if a bear gets into your trash can, so long as you're storing the trash securely inside the can. The new fines went into effect April 28th, when the Anchorage Assembly passed the ordinance. Reporting in Anchorage, I'm Wesley Early.
3: Like many high schools around the country, Mount Edgecombe High School in Sitka throws a prom for its students shortly before graduation. But the state-run boarding school has a unique program to help out its many students from villages across Alaska. It's called the Prom Prince and Princess Program. Alaska Airlines employees, known as glam fairies in this instance, fly to town to help the teens get ready for their big night. KCAW's Hope McKinney reports.
4: Like, this part will be darker and then it'll go.
5: Okay.
4: I thought you were making it brown.
5: I'm like, oh my gosh.
6: It's about 5 hours before prom starts, and I walk into a cloud of hairspray as the sounds of girls chatting, hair dryers buzzing, and music playing fill the common room of the girls' dorm. For the past 14 or so years, volunteers with the Prom Prince and Princess program have helped Mount Edgecombe students get glammed up for prom. They do hair, nails, and makeup, provide jewelry, shoes, corsages, and boutonnieres, and even do alterations on the many donated suits and dresses.
7: So I'm really happy to be here because I love doing hair and makeup. And for the listeners, I have a full face of makeup and a tiara on, even though I'm not going to prom. I thought it'd be fun. And I'm curling hair right now. I was doing some makeup, and I was also playing music, so very important job.
6: Lisa Lynch is one of the many glam fairies helping in the crowded room. Her mom, also doing hair nearby, is an Alaska Airlines employee, and she decided to tag along. She remembers her own prom, getting ready at home in Anchorage with her mom, cousins, and friends nearby.
7: And that was really important to me because I enjoy that part of hanging out with my friends the most, is doing each other's hair and makeup. And of course, you know, my mom helping and like making dinner and everything for us. So I'm happy to be able to do this for other kids whose families can't be here to help them like that.
8: I wanted shimmer and I wanted glitter, and that's exactly what they gave me.
6: Alonza Topcock just finished her turn in the makeup chair. She's a senior from Teller, Alaska. She says her prom look is inspired by the 2001 Mariah Carey cult classic, Glitter.
8: You can show

0: them like inspo pics, and they'll do their best to recreate it. And with my hair, they do a lot of styling and creating, which I love. And I'm planning on getting my hair curled and maybe a half up, half down. And then they're also going to help me with some body glitter.
1: Top Clock is going to wear a beaded black and gold strapless gown with high heels speckled with metal and flowers.
2: Sounds like you're going all out for your senior year.
0: Well, it's senior year. You kind of have to.
1: She says it means a lot that people volunteer their time and to donate clothes and makeup and jewelry when she and her friends don't have their family members nearby to help out.
0: Like, I would have had my mom do my hair like she's been for every other dance, and I know she would have loved to be here to do it, but these ladies are so amazing, and they're taking so much time to try and help all of us, and just it's very meaningful that they took their time to do this.
1: The Mount Edgecombe High School prom is open to all classes. Angelina John is a freshman from Quiggillingock. She says she's excited for her first prom before she heads home for the summer.
3: We call our hometown Quig, and I go there for summer for berry picking, fishing, prepare for the winter.
1: John is wearing her hair half up and half down with a natural makeup look. Her dark burgundy nails with flowers and wave designs are painted to match her floor-length strapless purple gown.
3: Getting ready and putting on a dress is like, it feels like a birthday party, but like, it's not your birthday.
1: But John isn't the only one excited and maybe slightly nervous to get glammed up for prom.
2: Is it intimidating to walk into a room full of so many girls getting glammed up?
4: Yeah, it's like, everyone's like watching me, looking at me weirdly.
1: Freshman Andrew Adams from Mentasta Lake is hovering at the entrance to the common room with his friends Calvin and Kaysen. They're hoping to get their eyebrows trimmed and maybe some haircuts before they suit up for the dance. Adams went to a middle school prom a couple of years ago, but this is his first high school prom. He thinks it will be special because it's one last moment for everyone to be together before the seniors graduate on May 8th.
2: Are you all going to go up and ask some folks to dance?
5: Maybe.
6: Yeah.
2: Have you guys done that before? Have you gone up and asked?
4: Yeah, I have.
2: Yeah?
4: I asked two different girls my 8th grade year.
2: How did it go?
4: It went well.
2: Yeah?
4: Yeah.
2: So you're going to continue on with that tradition?
4: Of course, yeah.
1: Despite some nerves, Adams and his friends eventually ask one of the volunteers to help them get ready. Circling back around with them afterwards, refreshed and ready to head out, they seem like they're going to be just fine.
2: Are you feeling ready and handsome for tonight?
4: Of course, yeah.
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8: 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Our audio engineer is Crystal Hyde. Kirsten Dobroth is our producer, and I'm Casey Grove. Good night.

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1: Sounds wild. Hi, I'm Riley Woodford for the Alaska Department of Fish and Game.
2: Nothing says it's spring quite like bird songs, but not all bird songs are sung. Some birds use other methods of communication. Woodpeckers call to prospective mates by drumming, hammering their beaks on resonant surfaces. These woodpeckers aren't looking for food, and often they choose particularly resonant surfaces such as drain spouts, mailboxes, and metal signs to announce their presence. Woodpeckers do have voices and make calls, but drumming is an important form of communication.
1: Nighthawks also have a call that's non-vocal, a sound that's generated by their wings. They do have a characteristic call, but the males also make a distinct, loud sound with their feathers. A nighthawk will make a fast, steep dive and pull out just a few feet from the ground. At the bottom of the dive, air rushes through the bird's wings, vibrating the primary wing feathers. Some sea ducks also have noisy wings. Golden eyes and scoters make a whistling sound as they flap their wings in flight. The common snipe is another bird that uses its feathers to make a sound called winnowing. In a behavior similar to the nighthawk, the snipe will dive, but instead of the wing feathers vibrating, the snipe spreads its tail feathers, creating a distinct sound. For Sounds Wild, I'm Riley Woodford.
2: And I'm Kathy Hawker.
1: Sounds Wild is brought to you by the Alaska Department of Fish and Game.

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You know, it's amazing how you can hear a song hundreds of times in your life and still never get pretty much any of the lyrics. If you asked me to sing this song for you, I would only know two words. Even Flow. It's Pearl Jam.

0: This is an Encore World Cafe from 2022. I'm Raina Duras.
1: Wet Leg is the kind of band people like to say came out of nowhere. The duo of Rhianne Teasdale and Hester Chambers hail from the Isle of Wight, and that's about as much as most people really knew about them when they released their debut single, Chaise Longue, back in June 2021. That song became a viral, and for them, unexpected hit that catapulted them into the public eye and onto late-night TV shows and festival lineups. But in reality, Wet Leg didn't just appear out of thin air. Today, you'll get the backstory as Rhianne and Hester join me to talk about their friendship and their journey to this point. We'll also talk about what all of this sudden attention has been like, and you'll hear them perform a handful of singles from their new self-titled debut album, Live. Starting with the song that made them famous, it's Chaise Longue.

0: Performed live for World Cafe, you just heard Wet Leg with Chaise Long. That song is on their new self-titled album, and I am thrilled to have Wet Leg here in the World Cafe studio with me. So we know whose voice is whose. Could you each introduce yourself? Rianne, do you want to start?
1: Sure. Hello, I'm Rianne.
2: I am Hester.
0: It's so good to have you both here. Thank you for coming. Welcome to the World Cafe.
1: Thank you.
0: So that song, Chaise Long, first of all, taught me how to pronounce Chaise Long, which I've been saying wrong this entire time. But I know it was actually inspired by a real Chaise Long at Hester's house. Rianne, could you tell us about that?
1: So I was visiting Hester and I said, can I stay a couple of nights? And so she made the Chaise Long up for me. And then a couple nights kind of turned into 6 weeks, during which time we'd stay up really late, having like impromptu jams sometimes. And Chaise Long was one of them. I think 6 weeks on the Chaise Long, it just kind of like seeped into my brain and it was all I could sing about or talk about, I suppose.
0: And so when you recorded that song initially, did you know what you were going to do with it?
1: It was supposed to stay in the folder on Joshua's computer.
0: It didn't, obviously. What made you return to it? Why did you come back to that song?
2: We didn't really come back to it. Kind of when we made it, we were like, ooh, hoo, hoo, we've made something really silly. That's fun. Not for Wet Leg either. We were writing for Wet Leg, but Chaise Long was like left field, like another kind of project. Well, not even a project.
1: It's just a nothing.
2: Just a nothing.
1: Never, not for human consumption.
2: But we did show it to a couple of friends who were like, oh, this is really cool. Da, da, da. Like, it's just because everything's been like a solid like wall of journey. Do you know what I mean? I feel like I'm just rambling. I take rewind.
1: No, I get what you're saying. Like, it's so funny. Everything has been so unplanned.
0: I mean, it must be so strange. And I've talked to a few bands who've kind of had this experience where you start kind of before the pandemic and then the pandemic happens. Mm-hmm. Right now I'm thinking of like the Linda Lindas were a good example of this. Like they got big when the pandemic was happening, like Wet Leg did. And then suddenly you're coming out of the pandemic and you're playing, you know, late night TV shows. You're right here on World Cafe. You're playing big festivals. What has that adjustment been like for you?
2: We just take it one day at a time. We'd probably like our heads would explode if we really like stopped and thought about everything that was going on. Because it is very surreal. Like, I don't know, never anticipated this would be something that we would get to do.
1: I think it's so funny as well because everyone coming out of lockdown, going back into the normal pace of life, they were saying, oh, I'm so socially awkward now, getting back into my old routine. And I feel like we have that like 10 times more because it's like you've got the like, oh, like social awkwardness of like getting back into everyday life, but then we're experiencing a completely different lifestyle.
0: For sure. I mean, people are like, oh, we can finally go back to normal. And you guys are like, normal has totally changed.
1: But we're having such a great time. We looked back at our camera roll for like the last 6 months the other day and just took everything in and was like, wow, is this us? Is this what we've been up to? Like, this is wild. So fun.
0: The next song that we're going to hear you perform is called Angelica. I understand it's named after one of your actual friends. Could you tell us about Angelica, Rianne?
1: Yeah. We met when we were 14 in Topshop on the Isle of Wight. She said I was a sunglasses and hats person. We've been friends since then. Like, since that day, we've been friends ever since. And she is also my housemate now as well. So, yeah. Like Angelica Melissa Blossom.
0: That's such a beautiful name.
1: Isn't it?
0: Why did you name the song after her?
1: Again, I think when you're songwriting, stuff just like seeps out of you, like Chaisons and Angelicas. It's just, there's no stopping it.
0: This is Angelica, performed live by Wet Leg on World Cafe.

0: It is World Cafe. I'm Rena Duras, hanging out with Rianne Teasdale and Hester Chambers of Wet Leg today. You just heard a live performance of their song, Angelica. It's on their debut self-titled album. This is your first album as Wet Leg, but you've been friends for a long time. So I don't know who would like to take this question, but how did you meet? Hester?
1: We met at college.
0: In college?
1: Yeah, like 10 years ago.
0: Hester, what was your first impression of Rianne?
1: I was terrified. She's like very strong and confident and like unwavering, like cool person. So yeah, I was just like, I just couldn't like talk to you.
2: But now that you know me really well, you know

0: Wie? Yeah, no, you're very cool.
1: Rianne, what was your first impression of Hester?
0: She was super quiet in college. Gradually, like as we've become better friends, I get to see like the true you.
1: Is there anything that surprised you when you discovered the true Hester?
0: Like you act really quiet, HC, but you're secretly a rock star.
1: I know you've played music together before you formed Wet Leg, but tell us about your decision to form Wet Leg. Was there a triggering event where you were like, this is what we got to do?
0: It was after a summer of like going around festivals together in a couple of bands, playing bits and pieces, and we just got to see so much live music, and we just had such a good time, like taking everything in. I think it really helped inform like the kind of music that we wanted to make with Wet Leg. And we were at End of the Road Festival. It's like in September, so like one of the last festivals of the summer in the UK. We'd just seen Idols play. We were a bit worse for wear. Like we'd had many bevs by this point. And we decided to go on the Ferris wheel. Everyone, like, it's quite a twee origin story. But we did go on a Ferris wheel, and there's something about being a bit drunk and kind of like rotating round and round it, like with the night sky above your head, that kind of makes you feel like you can do anything. And so that's when we decided to like stop being scared of like making a band of our own, and yeah, made the pact to start a band.
1: Why were you scared before?
0: It's like a lot of commitment, isn't it? And there's so much, like if you try and do anything in life, there's always the risk that you will fail in some way. And so the safest thing to do is to just never try do anything at all.
1: Rianne, I know before Wet Leg, your solo music was pretty keyboard based, right? Piano. How much guitar playing had you done before joining forces as Wet Leg?
0: Like literally none. I still don't really know what I'm playing. I have like stickers on my guitar. Don't tell anyone.
1: I promise I won't tell anyone who isn't listening to this show right now.
0: It's our little secret, guys. But yeah, I think like playing with Hester has been like key in feeling like not bad about that. Not bad that I'm not like the most technically great guitarist, because Hester will always be there to like encourage me to like just keep trying. Yeah, having a friend in a band to like encourage you is like key.
1: I'm Rena Duras. This is World Cafe. Right now, I'm talking with Rianne and Hester of Wet Leg. And I think the idea of you having a good time really comes through in the next track. We're going to hear Wet Dream right now, performed live for World Cafe. It's Wet Leg.

0: That was Wet Leg performing Wet Dream, a song from their new album, and that performance was recorded live for the World Cafe. I'm Raina Duras, chatting with Rhianne and Hester of Wet Leg today. So that song's funny, it's fun, it's a little bit rude. It's also, though, kind of dealing with something sort of uncomfortable, like somebody who is not respecting your boundaries in a way. Mm-hmm. And listening to your album, I noticed like a lot of songs on the record kind of ride that line where they're funny, but there's something that's maybe a little more serious lurking underneath, like anxiety or frustration or dread. Finding a balance between being funny and being serious, is that something that you're thinking about when you write?
1: I don't think we think about it consciously. I think it's just,
2: I think it's very reflective of Rhianne as a person. You're just really funny. She's just really funny. So it just kind of, it's a default.
1: But I'm also an emo.
2: Yeah.
0: I mean, is humor how you deal with stuff in your real life?
1: Yeah, for sure. You know, there's that whole thing, laugh or cry. So it's like whether you choose to laugh at something or cry.
0: I don't know if you've found this, and I don't want to make any assumptions, but I know in my experience, sometimes people are uncomfortable with funny or rude women. And it's almost like society doesn't really know what to do with you if you're a goofy, funny woman. Is that something that rings true for you?
1: Yeah, for sure. Not so much in how the outside world has like interacted with me, but I think as a woman, sometimes I will put myself in the box. Like I'm just like this goofy character, and then I find it hard to kind of connect with the side of me that is like sexy. Do you know what I mean?
0: Sure, yeah.
1: Like, I'm like, oh, you know, like that kind of like power that comes from your sexuality. Like, I find it hard sometimes to connect with that. And then also like, I feel like I'm in the habit of being like, oh, I'm kind of like goofy and funny and silly. And like, that is all that I can be.
0: Yeah, no. Yeah. I totally get what you mean.
1: Like in like the Wet Dream video, there's like, I'm like doing like this like sexy dancing, but the only way that I can do that is if I'm wearing lobster claws. Yeah. So I guess that's me trying to fuse those two sides of myself. And that is the only way that I can do it.
0: I am sitting with Hester and Rhianne of Wet Leg today on the show. Your sudden success has been this fast rising thing. You have all this attention. And at first there really wasn't a lot of information about you out there. Have you encountered any misconceptions about you that people had that like surprised you or delighted you or weirded you out or anything that you were like, wow, I can't believe people thought that about me? Rhianne?
1: I saw a comment that we were Tories.
2: Yeah.
1: I was like, what?
2: Is it because we're Southern?
1: I think it's because we were like well-spoken. Yeah.
0: Hester, is there anything that jumped to mind for you?
2: Yeah, we were on TikTok the other day and Rhianne was showing me all these comments of people who thought we were Scandinavian or French. Yeah. And they were really angry and they were like, what in the world? I thought you were blooming Icelandic. And like one person was even like, oh my goodness, you're accent baiting. And it's like, whoa, man.
1: Accent baiting.
0: Accent baiting. I've never heard that term before.
2: Yeah, we hadn't either.
0: What does it mean exactly?
2: They were just upset that we weren't Scandinavian.
1: Yeah, I'm pretty upset too, to be fair. So I can relate.
0: Yeah, that's a fair thing to, I wouldn't mind being Scandinavian. How has like this kind of pressure cooker situation affected your friendship?
1: I think it's changed our friendship from like normal friendship to like sisterly friendship.
0: Yeah.
1: And I think with everyone in our band too, we've gone from being friends to like this weird traveling family. Mm-hmm. Yeah.
0: I'm speaking with Wet Leg of World Cafe. The last song we're going to hear you perform today is Too Late Now. It's the last song on your album, and it has one of my favorite lyrics. It's something that I say often when I've kind of like had it. It's, I'm going to drive my car into the sea. And I was wondering if you could tell us about this song before we hear it.
1: Yeah, it's kind of like talking about sleepwalking into adulthood, the world maybe being a bit more of a dark place than you expected. It kind of being too late to change anything, and you just kind of put your hands up in the air and just surrender to everything being a bit terrible. It sounds really sad.
2: I don't know, when I play it live, I just have such a good time, even though the lyrics are a bit of a bummer. It's like, actually, yeah, it's just fun to play.
1: Yeah.
0: That's the great thing, is when people listen to the record, it's fun. And then as you listen, it kind of reveals itself to you. And there's different layers to it. We're going to hear the live performance of Too Late Now, right now. It's Wet Leg on World Cafe.

0: Wet Leg, performing Too Late Now, live for World Cafe. That's from their new self-titled debut album. I've been talking to Rianne Teasdale and Hester Chambers of Wet Leg today. It's been a real pleasure. Thank you so much.
1: Thank you, Raina.
2: Thanks for having us.
0: I'm Raina Duras, back in a moment with more World Cafe.

Hey, it's World Cafe. I'm Raina Duras. And I want to remind you there is also a World Cafe podcast. 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

There's a special kind of comfort you might feel around the people who know you best. Your family or your chosen family, your old friends that you've had for years and years. Being around those people can make you feel safe and secure in a way that nothing else does. I'm Raina Duris. It's World Cafe. In this new song, Noah Kahan is singing about coming home to the ones he loves after a wild few years of success, playing for gigantic crowds, meeting thousands of fans. But you don't need to be a giant star to understand the feeling he's getting at. Here's Noah Kahan, We Go Way Back on World Cafe.

0: Broken Social Scene's new album, Remember the Humans, comes out tomorrow. That song will be on it. That's Not Around Anymore. But you should stick around, because Live from the Archives is next on World Cafe.
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1: In the 2010s, you may remember this, stomp clap music was dominating everything. You had Mumford & Sons, Edward Sharpe and the Magnetic Zeros, but maybe the band and song that really embodied that scene and that sound the most was the one that you're about to hear. This is Live from the Archives on World Cafe. I'm Raina Duris. It was 2012 when World Cafe went to Denver to hang out with a new band that was getting a lot of attention for their song released only months before. That song would go on to make them stars, and it was called Ho Hey. And here is the version they recorded for the show. It's the Lumineers live at World Cafe.

You're live from the archive set today. Wilco performing What Light and Lumineers doing Ho Hey, both recorded live for World Cafe. Waxahachie and MJ Lenderman just wrapped up a big tour last night. If you were lucky enough to be there, you would have seen an artist named Brennan Weddle opening the show. Also joins Waxahachie on this new cover of Kathleen Edwards' 6 o'clock news. This is World Cafe.

When was the last time you attended a slumber party? This is World Cafe. I'm Raina Duris. If you are an adult, then it's probably been a while since your last slumber party. But there are lots of articles out there that talk about how sleepover parties with your friends as adults can be really, really good for you. They make friendships stronger, they bring you closer, and you have a lot of laughs. Remember what it was like staying up telling stories and secrets till like 2 in the morning? Might be time to plan one, maybe with a slightly more comfortable sleeping situation than when you were 8. Here's a song all about it. It's Slumber Party, Bridget Calls Me Baby, on The Cafe.

0: MT Jones. I don't understand. It's a new song from him. And that caps off this edition of World Cafe. Thank you so much for letting me join you today and soundtrack part of your day. I always enjoy it. I hope you do too. If you want to follow us on social media, you can find us at World Cafe. Thank you so much to all of our affiliate stations who bring this show to you across the country and to our team here who make the show. We produce it at WXPN at the University of Pennsylvania in Philadelphia. I'm Raina Duras. 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

That is a bona fide groove coming from Tank and the Bangas, a track called Move, featuring the R&B singer Lucky Day in there as well. You can catch a new record full of that energy from Tank and the Bangas, drop in on May 15th, and it's called Last Balloon. And hey, welcome to the show. This is Alaska's Fresh Catch, and my name's Dave. I'm here to bring you some of the best new music from Alaska and beyond. And I'll tell you what, this week we're going to have some fun. Coming your way in the next hour, we're going to hear an unreleased track coming from The Head and the Heart in celebration of the 15th anniversary of their debut record. King Tuff has a new album, and Sarah McLachlan is also in the mix this week, as well as some great new tunes coming out of Alaska. Fairbanks artist Johnny J. Solo dropped a new record. We're going to play a new one off of that. Plus, we have a new supergroup of sorts hailing from Anchorage. I'll tell you all about them a little bit later on. But to keep the energy going, heading into our inaugural set, it's the Black Keys with a tune off of their new record, Peaches. It's tomorrow night here on Alaska's Fresh Catch.

That is the debut single coming from a new Anchorage group called Shady Pines Retirement Home. And that band is made up of a bunch of amazing artists from bands you might already know. Emmy Williams and Dawson Gentleman hailing from the Jangle Bees, Abby Sparkman from Sundog, Andy Bickerton from Johnny Prism, and Derek Hauka, who plays with Brother Buffalo and Yahtzeen. Those guys dropped their debut single, which we just heard, called Think Fast, out here on Halloween of 25. And if you dug it, mark your calendars, because they're playing Rock the Hill at Hilltop in Anchorage, July 17th. Before Shady Pines Retirement Home, we heard some power pop, courtesy of Weird Nightmare. That was Baby Don't, off of their brand new album Hoopla, which came out on the 1st. Also in there, the title track to the long-awaited 8th album from Texas rockers The Toadies. That was The Charmer. And at the top, The Black Keys, we heard Tomorrow Night. And right now, you're tuned into Alaska's Fresh Catch. Thanks for sticking around. And we're going to switch the vibe up just a tad, so stick with me here. We're heading down to Juneau to hear a terrific track from friend of the show, Taylor Dallas Vidic. And just around the corner, we are going to hear from New Orleans-based Deslondes. But to start us off, it's Sarah McLachlan. She released this new single in advance of her upcoming tour, so let's try this one on for size. It's Sarah McLachlan with All This Disaster.

Some harpsichord action courtesy of Bleachers frontman Jack Antonoff. Their new record, Everyone for 10 Minutes, is out here May 22nd. And we heard the latest single off of that one called I'm Not Joking. Before that, we headed down to Juneau to hear from Taylor Dallas Vidic. TDV put out a terrific debut record called Cat and Mouse. Enjoyed this on the program, actually, to talk about it just a month or two ago. And we heard Stockade off of that. Before TDV, we heard from Deslondes, a tune called Hey Mama. Now, Deslondes are New Orleans-based, and the song we heard, Hey Lady Mama, kind of has an interesting story. It was originally written and performed by Edgar Blanchard and his band, The Gondoliers, in the neighborhood of 1957-1958. It sat unreleased for about 20 years or so, and eventually put out on the Chess label. Deslondes found it, loved it, and re-recorded it, and we just heard it. And at the top, Sarah McLachlan with her latest, a new single called All This Disaster. And that's going to be featured on the deluxe edition of her latest album called Better Broken, which came out mid last year. And the deluxe edition, with this single and a few other new tunes, is due out later this year. Still to come here on Alaska's Fresh Catch, we're going to hear from Anchorage band TV Family, as well as the latest from the band The Neighborhood. I'm really digging that one. But first, we're starting off with Vermont artist Kyle Thomas. He performs under the name King Tough. From his new record, Moo, it's Invisible Ink, here on Alaska's Fresh Catch.

a tune coming from an Anchorage group that's new to me, and they're called TV Family. They were born in the summer of 2023, and there's only a couple of singles out, and we heard one called Let It Out. Right in the middle of that musical sandwich, the latest from The Neighborhood, a single called Private, and at the top, King Tuff. I played you Invisible Ink off of the new release, Moo. And I'm sure all the rockers out there already know this, but this one is new to me. Kyle Thomas, who is King Tuff, not only does he do his own thing, but he is also the lead singer of the band Witch, and he's part of Ty Segall's backing band, The Muggers. So there you go, something new for you to chew on. So we ended that last set with music from Alaskan artists, and we're starting this next set with music from Alaskan artists. And this time we're heading up to Fairbanks to hear from Johnny J. Solo. That name is probably familiar to regular listeners to the program because I've certainly spun his singles a fair amount over the last year or so. But Johnny has put out his debut full-length release. It came out here April 6th, so a big congrats to Johnny on that, and it's a great album, too. So I'm proud to spin a track off of that. We're leading it off with a new one from Johnny J. Solo. This is Burn It Down here on Alaska's Fresh Catch.

That is The Head and the Heart, helping us wrap up the show this week with an unreleased track originally from 2011 called Grace. It's featured on the 15th anniversary re-release of their self-titled debut album. Also in there, the Milk Carton Kids with Blinded and Smiling. And at the top, we heard from Fairbanks artist Johnny J. Solo with a tune called Burn It Down. And that is featured on his brand new debut album, For the Poison, which just came out here in April. Alrighty, friends. Well, you know what? It is that time again. It's time for me to pack up my proverbial records and hit the bricks. But as always, a big thank you to all of our friends who listen on KCAW Sitka, on KRNN Juneau, on KSTK Wrangell, on KTNA Talkeetna, on KHNS Haynes, on KMXT Kodiak, on KFSK Petersburg, on KUAC Fairbanks, on KUCB Unalaska. A shout out to everyone holding it down on the west side, listening on KNOM Nome, and of course, big what's up to the homies, listening on KNBA Anchorage and in the Mat-Su Valley. And a quick shout out to everyone over there at Big Cabbage Radio in Palmer, too. You guys rule. All right, well, before I go, for those of you who are social media inclined, I would like to invite you to follow Alaska's Fresh Catch on Instagram. You can do so at AKFreshCatch. I'm told that's where all the cool kids are, so we here over at Alaska's Fresh Catch are trying to up our social media game. So there'll be a lot more fun stuff coming there soon. And for our last track this week, I'm not leaving it live. I'm not playing an unreleased track. I'm just leaving you with a song I like. And this time it's coming from Chattanooga, Tennessee band Monday Night Social. This is a track called I Need Your Heart, featured on their latest called Chasing Light. And my friends, take care of yourselves, take care of each other, support your local music scene, and I'll see you guys next week.

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0: Hi there, folks. This is Ivan Moore, and you've stumbled onto another edition of the Wilderness Playlist here on KNBA 90.3 FM. This is the show where we get a famous, or sometimes an infamous, Alaskan, and we banish them to the wilderness, but tell them that they can pick five songs to take with them out beyond the raging Teklanika River with only a bus for shelter, and yet the stereo still works. You've got five songs. Which songs would you take with you? My guest this week, I am thrilled to say, is a real live chief, Chief John Krasnikov from Nanwalik, Alaska. How are you, John?
1: Oh, I'm doing fine.
0: Welcome to the show. I should, as a preface to all of this, tell people where Nanwalik is, because I suspect that probably not a lot of people have been there.
1: Okay, it's on the tip of the Kenai Peninsula, the most southern tip, village. Mm-hmm. And it's about 4 miles away from Port Graham. I'd say 30 miles from Seldovia and about 50 miles from Homer.
0: Right. So I think if you come down onto the Homer Spit and you look out to the right, out towards the sea,
1: yep.
0: And you headed out that way, as if you're headed out to open ocean, Nanwalik is on the little nub of land sticking out there on the left.
1: Yes, it's. If you're looking from Homer, you'd look at the edge of where the land ends, you know, on the other side of Kachemak Bay.
0: Sure.
1: And it's down in that area.
0: It's a pretty nice little spot you got there. How did you snag that one?
1: Excuse me. They kind of migrated from Yalik Bay around by Seward,
0: mm-hmm.
1: through Kodiak down from Port Chatham or Portlock. That's where the main... I guess it was a pretty good-sized place. Village was town, and then they moved on. They had summer camps in Dogfish Bay, and then they found Nanwalik because it had a natural red salmon run, and it was a good place to, you know, get fish.
0: And how long – now, of course, it used to be called English Bay.
1: Yes.
0: Which is a good name. I'm not quite sure. Tell me the reasons. When did it change name? It was back 20 or 30 years ago, wasn't it?
1: Yeah, they changed it back to the original native name for
0: sure.
1: The place.
0: So right.
1: It was called English Bay, I guess. But the thing with that is somewhere the people that did the mapping, the Port Graham Bay was supposed to be English Bay, the whole bay. But somehow, I don't know, it got changed around to Port Graham Bay. So.
0: Right, right. And were you born there?
1: Yes.
0: Okay.
1: Born and raised.
0: And tell us about your history with your mom and your dad and your family, and how does that history go?
1: Okay, well, my mom came through from Dogfish. She was born in Dogfish Bay in the mm-hmm. Fishing camp, and they lived in Chatham. And my dad is from Nanelchik. Mm-hmm. And they came, migrated south. They met, and they were one of those arranged marriage, deals they used to have back then. Mm-hmm. And so, yeah, I was born there. Most of my family was, and just that's where they settled down.
0: And, yeah. And what do you do with your time out there?
1: Oh, well.
0: Aside from be chief.
1: I tried to get out on the water, but I haven't had any luck for the last 3 years. I have no motor on my boat, but I'm solving that problem. But mm-hmm. usually my home to-do list is I have to get wood. You know, my primary source of heat is wood stove.
0: Sure. And now, yeah. I came out to Nanwalik the first time in 2009. I was working a project out there, and I was told stories about you guys before I came out. And... wasn't 100% sure what to expect. I had, during the course of my time in Alaska and during the course of my career, had cause to go to a variety of Alaska Native villages. But this was the first time I'd been to Nanwalik. And like I said, people kind of tried to bring me up to speed with the way of things out there. And I must admit... I was astounded by how generous and good and welcoming you guys were.
1: Yeah, that's always been one of the things we've been told were, you know, which surprised a lot of people because we're like closed and some you're going to either they'll like you right away or it's going to take you, you're going to have to just.
0: Now tell us what that means, because that was one of the things that I was told. Tell us what that means that you're closed.
1: Well, we don't really, you know, like not too much tourism or people coming in to visit or say hi or something. It's like unless you got business there, kind of a closed subsistence community. And that's where that was, because we used to have little airplanes all along up and down our runway with mm-hmm. people flying in every day, fishing in the summer, you know, and it's like, wait, you know, people are running around all over, and it's like, wait a minute, we can't keep track of everybody, so so no more. We kind of close it down. It's like,
0: And the weird thing is that those two things would seem to be in conflict, the fact that you are a private community in the sense that you took that decision to close off somewhat. But at the same time, when someone like me, big gangly English guy, comes striding into town back in 2009, you guys welcomed me in as if I'd been living there all my life. It was just the weirdest thing.
1: You know, that's what we'll try. You know, and I don't know, as some like as first impression, as soon as you see it, it's like you're in like sin or you got to work your way in like sin. Mm-hmm. So, mm-hmm. But usually sometimes you kind of have hand, you know, people a little away, you know, not let them in. Then, but once you do, sure. Then it's like you're going to be forever.
0: And I think fundamentally I understand that because my personality is totally that way. It's like hold people at arm's length.
1: Yeah.
0: But if they prove themselves worthy to let them in, then friends for life kind of thing.
1: Well, I think it's not so much proving yourself worthy for anything. It's just how you, like, more of a respect. It's like the way you handle yourself. It's like, okay, it's not,
0: right.
1: You know.
0: Yeah. Tell us about, we're going to be listening a little bit later on to a cut by the English Bay Band.
1: Okay.
0: Now, tell us. You play the guitar in the English Bay Band, and you've been doing this for how long? Tell us how the band started, because, you know, we'll tell a few stories as we go along, but tell us how it all began.
1: Okay, well, my older brothers went to high school in Nenelchik back in the 70s, early 70s, and mm-hmm. I guess they, you know, we've always been music, our family's been, my mom played the piano, dad did play a little guitar and stuff, spoons and a tub bass, and, but anyway, my brothers went to school in Nenelchik High School, and our brother Bobby, you know, he stayed with these people, and their son was a drummer, and, you know, he got into the rock and roll playing, mm-hmm. and the kid there, you know, taught Bobby how to, I guess, play more rock guitar style. So he got our younger brother, Wally, who was with him there, mm-hmm. and a couple of cousins. They, when they came back home, you know, they bought guitars and stuff. They just kind of started a little garage band. And
0: it just grew from there.
1: Yes. Bobby was always ambitious, our brother. You know, if you ever met him, he was like, he had this presence. You walk in the room, you know, it's like everybody's going to turn around and notice. And mm-hmm. so, but yeah, then, yeah, they came, you know, they used to play for, like we used to have a Miss Sweetheart pageant, mm-hmm. you know, Valentine's Day at the school, and Miss English Bay pageant, you know, back then, and they'd provide the music. And, but mostly he liked playing rock and roll, you know, so they played with two of our cousins that, they had another guitar player, and there's been a few changes way back in the day before I got on playing, but I was 12 when I came on board.
0: Now, what your son, of course, also plays in the band, so clearly the musical genes are being passed down effectively, and it's not looking like you're going to run out of talent for the band here for a while yet.
1: Oh, yes, yeah, they're He's got his own. They got their own little band now, and they're doing.
0: So it's an English Bay youth band.
1: I'm sure they'll find a name for.
0: Yeah, right.
1: Yeah, but yeah, they're gonna. Yeah, it's not. We're not short of talent down there. He's got his cousins there.
0: Sure.
1: And I'm glad to see that. It's always fun.
0: But. Yeah. Well, I have, despite my noticeable lack of talent, I have actually played with the English Bay Band. More on that later. Yes. But first, tell us, John, how you tackled this little problem of picking five songs for this show. How did you think to yourself, okay, well, if I'm going to be on my own, what five songs am I going to take? How did you tackle the problem? Well, because it was a bit of a problem
1: yes,
0: for you.
1: Yes, it was. It's like, there's so many songs. I can just, I'd be crying one minute, laughing, jumping down and getting, you know, next second. But it was really hard. The way I tackled it is like how much it had effect on my life, you know. Mm-hmm. So like the first song is, you know, my son, I always loved the song because when I was in high school, you know, that was the song.
0: And this is Sultans of Swing, Dire Straits.
1: Yeah. And, you know, I love the solo. It's like, I always say it was my time. You know, I was ruling the school, young man, you know. Uh-huh. And I always thought of, every time I heard it, I could just go back just right to that day. Then, you know, we've played it for a while. But then my son was playing.
0: You played it. The English Bay Band has played it.
1: Yes. That was
0: how did you find it difficult to replicate the Knopfler sound?
1: Yes, it's really kind of hard. We used to none of us read music, mm-hmm. so we had this cassette player. Every sitting there, stop, rewind, getting all the chords down mm-hmm. first, mm-hmm. and the other stuff. But yeah, the solo was. Like something that was like, oh, well, I was never going to learn it. And, you know, Bobby wasn't going to learn it. Then we had Leo Ash, our nephew who played sure. with us for
0: yeah,
1: years.
0: Yeah.
1: He was learning it, but, you know, he's kind of seemed, you know, just couldn't quite get it. But anyway, then my son started playing. I mean, then he picked it up. So it's like, okay, you're going to practice till you get this right because you're going to play it for us. Uh-huh. So that's. Now he does. He's gonna making him the lead guitar, some baptism by fire type right. of thing. So
0: yeah, well, very cool. So I just wanted, without any further ado, to give a shout out to all the folks in Nunwallik, who I'm sure are listening online as this is being broadcast. Hey to all of you guys out there, and let's listen to the song "Dire Straits, Sultans of Swing."

0: This is Ivan Moore, and this is the Wilderness Playlist. My guest today is John Kvasnikov, chief of the native village of Nonwalik, down there on beautiful Kachemak Bay, over from Homer. And John was in town and graciously accepted my invitation to come here and be on the playlist. And that was his first choice, Dire Straits with Sultans of Swing. When you picked that one, John, I asked you, do you want the album cut or do you want a live cut? Because there was one of my records that I played over and over and over and over again, I remember when I was in my first year at university, right? So great time of life, like you were saying, kind of, you know, you owned the place and you're in school and kind of doing your thing. Was Alchemy, which was a double live album by Dire Straits. And the version of Sultans of Swing on there is like a 10-minute version, which is something else to listen to. I mean, kind of a whole other thing. I mean, it's twice as long and goes on with guitar solos and kind of it's a great song.
1: Yeah, it is. I love the solo. I mean, you know, on the original, the first cut off the album, and you know, that's what got me. I mean, I've heard live versions. It's like, well, he'll play a little more. There's nothing like that.
0: I didn't want to kind of disrespect your choice there and your decision. But boy, there are some good versions of that song out there. It's quite something. It's a great song. Nice pick. English Bay Band. Do you play? Have you ever recorded?
1: Yes.
0: When was that?
1: It was back in the late 80s.
0: Oh, wow. Long time ago. Yes. Not since then?
1: No, not since then.
0: We should try and put something together.
1: That would be, I would like that. I've been busy.
0: I suspect your repertoire is a little bit bigger these days.
1: Yes, and no. Yes and no, because I remember, like, I've been so busy with other stuff and kind of, then when we play, all the gigs we've had lately, it's been like, the most we're ever playing is like an hour and a half, so we're just trying to condense all the stuff down to that time. Yeah. One time we pulled out a big butcher paper and wrote down all the songs, and there's like over 300 some songs.
0: Wow,
1: that we knew. Yeah, and our dad, you know, the next morning he accidentally tore it up and used it to start stove fire. Like we were looking for it. It's like, where's our song list?
0: So, yeah.
1: But yeah, a lot of it is like, but it's kind of like riding a bike. Once we'll hear those old songs again, just try to find the

0: Whenever I get guests on who are musicians, it always interests me to know whether they will choose one of their own songs. And you have picked one of your own songs. Was that a question in your mind, or did you know from the get-go that one of your five was going to be an English Bay Band song?
1: No, I knew it was, one of them's got to be. So
0: right. And so this, your second pick is called Flight by Night. And
1: yes,
0: it's an original. So this is a song that you guys wrote.
1: Well, it was actually our brother Bobby, who the founder of the band.
0: Yeah, and right.
1: He's no longer with us, but he wrote it, and it's the song I pick. It, like, I don't know, it has a lot of, you know, I just love the song. It's you'll recognize it right away if you ever heard it. Keep hearing it, you know, after a while, you know. So
0: sure,
1: it's one of my favorites off the album. My favorite album.
0: Let's listen to it. This is John's second pick, Flight by Night by the English Bay Band.

0: Nice song. Brother Bobby has a good voice.
1: He does. He was very, they all said raw, I guess, but
0: mm-hmm.
1: I mean, he wouldn't turn down anything. He's like, one time they asked him to come in, you know, be a DJ on the radio in Homer, and he was in there, and that's where he took my albums, and Dire Straits was one of them, and they're playing that song, and somebody came up inside when he was playing it, and they had to lift it to get the song going off, you know, right to the end. It's like, oh. But because we were all listening, it's like, oh, what happened there?
0: Uh-oh. So,
1: but yeah. Yeah, he's just a presence. So.
0: Yeah. No, it's, like I said, 2009 was when I first came to Nonwalik, and I remember the first time I was staying in the village, mm-hmm. and I think it was like July, and it was a lovely kind of summer's evening, and sun was going down over Kachemak Bay, which, let's face it, is the most beautiful place on God's earth, right? Mm-hmm. You know, it's just a beautiful evening, and I'm headed down there to the council building, and the band kicks up, you know, and this music starts playing, and it's like, whoa, get out. These guys are good. They've been doing this a while, and that song was recorded, you estimated, in like 1987, so yes, more than 30 years ago. That's kind of scary.
1: Mm-hmm. Yeah, it's been a lot of fun. The three of us, Wally, Mac, and I, sometimes we'll start practicing. We won't play for a while, but sometimes we'll start practicing, and then it'll go a few songs, and it clicks. Then mm-hmm. start, okay, now, right. It's always been like that, which is pretty cool, I think. So, and I'm trying to get him in there, too. So.
0: Yeah.
1: It's getting there.
0: Yeah. So. Well, no, last time I did, it's a great memory, John, and I was, Denali, my wife, and I, we're very fortunate, but we got married back in September of 2017, and it was shortly after I'd been back out to your village and had seen you again after several years where I hadn't seen you.
1: Mm-hmm.
0: We were going to have a big wedding party on the park strip, and I just figured to myself, it's no harm in asking, and I asked you guys, hey, you wouldn't like to, like, get all your gear and ship it into town and come and play at our wedding party, would you? And you went, sure. And the next thing I knew, I was getting married, and the English Bay Band was playing on the park strip at my wedding party. Yeah. And that had to be the greatest night ever for me. It was an awesome time. And I hope you enjoyed it as much as I did.
1: Oh, yes, it was. We still talk about it, too. It's like, well, no. It's like, you know, it's like, oh, I got to wait. The mayor's here.
0: Yeah, no, that's right. The mayor was there. Mayor Berkowitz was there. And also Governor Walker was there.
1: Yeah.
0: And I think they actually danced together at one point.
1: They made us play longer, which is, you know, they're just saying you got to cut at a certain time. And move it inside or something, move inside. And I remember they let us play a little, it seemed like a lot longer then, but that's fine. We still talk about that. And it's one of those things, like, we haven't been playing too much, you know, it's like, but something like this, it's like, to me, it was like, there was no question. I just,
0: you got to get the band back together again.
1: Yes.
0: Because I think I seem to remember back then you had gone through a hiatus of sorts.
1: Yeah.
0: Where you hadn't played together for a while. And so hopefully that triggered getting back together. Okay, moving on.
1: Yeah, it did.
0: Song number three, Willie Nelson. What's the story behind this one?
1: This? Well, every Christmas, I don't know, when I first heard it, it's like I used to lay down and, you know, late at night with just the Christmas tree lights on and keeping it low without headphones, but listen to this over and over, laying under the Christmas tree. I don't know. It seemed, just thinking about, you know, all, just every bunch of stuff, but just the way, you know, it's so. And I actually, when they first came out with the VHS recording, mm-hmm. you know, for, things, anyway, I recorded it, like, scenes to our village, and I kind of use that as one the songs in the background. And
0: the song is Christmas Blues.
1: Yes.
0: Excellent. So let's listen to song number three here on the Wilderness Playlist, John Kvasnikoff's third choice. It's Willie Nelson with Christmas Blues.

0: That is awesome.
1: Yes.
0: That is really good. And forget about trying to imitate Mark Knopfler's sound. Don't mess with that. That's huge guitar, that. That is a really nice recording. Of course, I'm not going to be able to listen to it without picturing you lying flat on your back under a Christmas tree with all the lights turned off,
1: yep,
0: except for the lights. And let me just clarify this. Are you telling me that there's a video that exists of scenes of your village set to that music?
1: I made a personal one myself, and, you know, I filmed, like, took it around town and, you know, up in the lake area where the snow, deep snow, you know, mm-hmm, and our dad's cabin was still up. I took a picture of that at the lake, and my older brother, who wasn't part of the band, but he was plowing the road on a little bulldozer, and, you know, it was like just like a winter scene, so, mm-hmm, and it was around Christmas time. So, and I use that as one of the, you know, the background music, and God, it turned out really good. But
0: and do you still have that video?
1: I think I do, but I'd really have to look. So,
0: we'll have to do another one
1: someday. Yeah.
0: Yeah. There you go. So, moving on, Staples Singers.
1: Yes.
0: Tell us about pick number four, which is a track called I'll Take You There. And I'm pretty sure I know this one.
1: Yes.
0: In fact, I could sing it. I'm not going to, but tell us why you picked this one.
1: Okay. We were playing at Alice's one time. And
0: Alice is in Homer.
1: In Homer, Alice, uh-huh, Champagne. And there's this guy who was a bass player. He came up. He played this song and sang it. We were just kind of playing along with him. And Bobby, we forgot to ask him, you know, show us the bass line. And he never did. So it's like, Bobby goes, let's find this bass line. We got to get this bass. We got to play this song. So I was at home. I wore out all my cassettes that with that song on there because I was trying to find it. I mean, I was trying for about a year and a half. I couldn't do it. So, you know, Bobby passed. And then we started playing again. And I told Leo, you know, we brought Leo Ash, uh-huh, nephew, uh-huh, said, Leo, find the bass line. Because he knew, he could read music and stuff like that. But he goes, he couldn't find it.
0: No, I'm confused here. I mean, isn't it always pretty obvious what the bass line is? I mean, isn't it kind of...
1: Well, we didn't have tabs or any kind of, you know, right, all this online where you can just look up and they'll show you right there.
0: Right, yeah.
1: You know, out in the boonies here, like, you had your cassette player. That was it. So I wore out, like, tons of tapes and cassette players. Then I gave up, you know, Bobby passed, and we started playing again without him, and I told Leo, I said, find the bass line, and he tried. He said, no, I can't do it. So I tried again. Then I don't know what happened, but I finally found the damn thing, you know, just by listening to the cassette.
0: Uh-huh.
1: I found the bass line, and we started playing it.
0: What did you do when you finally found it?
1: I don't know. I just, like, how many years has it been?
0: You didn't, like, run outside, running down the road screaming or
1: no,
0: anything?
1: No, I was so glad. It's like, then it was, like, from Leo, who's, you know, he's a great guitar player now, and, you know, goes, you know, you were the one who found that bass line. You know, you found it without, you know, all the tabs or something looking, and this made me feel good because, you know, one article our niece, she wrote, and, you know, was telling about the band, and, you know, Bobby was the lead singer, he's a great guitar player, and Wally's the bass, Max the drums, and John, he's a plain old guitar player. So it's like, forever be known as that. So.
0: Yeah. All right, let's listen to it. This is John Kvasnikoff's number four pick, Staples Singers. Right. I'll Take You There.

0: Great song. This is Ivan Moy. You've stumbled into the Wilderness playlist. My guest this week is John Kvasnikov from the village of Nonwalik. And that song just epitomizes, because you play that song, don't you?
1: Yes.
0: Right. The band plays that song. And that's what I think sums up you people, is that you've got the mojo. You've got the duende. You've got the soul. It just beats. The music is such a huge part of who you all are in that village. Yeah. Because you guys start playing and everyone comes out of their houses and the kids are all jumping around. They're just so happy. And people are singing and dancing and eating and being with each other. And that's such a huge, valuable thing in any community.
1: Yeah, that was pretty much like growing up. When I grew up, too, it was the same thing. They didn't, you know, have a band, but they're playing at almost every night. My mom and dad had their friends over there. She had to play the piano until all hours of the night, you know, and they're singing and, you know, visiting. So it was fun.
0: Yeah. When are you going to get that airport fixed? Because Nonwalik has to have just about the most scary airport the world has ever seen.
1: Yeah.
0: Because you fly out of, just to bring people up to speed, you fly out of Homer on a little kind of Cessna or whatever, a little kind of four-seater, six-seater. And, yeah, you fly down the inlet, and the runway has the village at one end.
1: Yep.
0: A lagoon on the side, the sea on the other side, and down the other end of the runway is like a bluff that goes out into a mountain that's like, oh, a good kind of getting up to 1,000 feet high kind of thing. I mean, it's, and the plane comes in and it has to do a whole 180 degree turn, like 50 feet off the ground, and straighten out and land. And sometimes it doesn't work, right?
1: Yes. It doesn't sometimes. I should know personally. I fell out of the sky.
0: Have you had scrapes on
1: yes.
0: landing? Wow.
1: Actually coming from a gig in Homer at Alice's.
0: Oh, wow.
1: Sunday morning. It's like, got to get winter, December 10th. Sunny day, no wind, no snow, nothing dry. Came home and it was pilot error, but I crashed. I had 5 surgeries, ended up in the hospital, had a temporary colostomy.
0: Wow.
1: You know. I was laid up, and that's the year Dean Martin died on Christmas Day. I remember barely coming through, like,
0: now, what year? What year was that?
1: Gosh, 80, no.
0: Oh, okay.
1: 96.
0: Wow.
1: I think 96.
0: Yeah.
1: Somewhere in there.
0: No, that's scary. So what's the future for the band? Do you have a gig schedule, or do you just invitation only kind of thing?
1: It's, hey, we'd love to play for anybody who's willing to have us. I guess the only thing is, I don't know what you call it, logistics or something. I mean,
0: sure.
1: Getting us.
0: Yeah, no, that's.
1: Because we don't really ask for nothing. It's like, if you can pay our way and find us a place to stay,
0: yeah.
1: Then, you know.
0: Well, that's why I was so thrilled that you said yes, because, shoot, it's like a huge deal getting, I mean, not just yourselves, but all your gear, too.
1: Yes.
0: But over to Homer and then up into town.
1: Yeah. But yeah, I still, man, that's what's always be one of our favorite gigs, was your wedding, and especially this guy. That's actually the kind of the first real time he was on stage with us in front of a big crowd like that. So
0: yeah,
1: my son T.
0: Yeah,
1: and yeah, I actually got that big set list. They kept. They said he wants it back. I said, what? I don't know if you're on. I was going to write my name and say, hey, you know, this, and give it back to you. I got it somewhere. I can get it back to you. But
0: And I played with you. You actually let me sit in on the band, which was one of the thrills of my life.
1: Yeah, we used to do that a lot. You know, a lot of musicians like, yeah, come and join us.
0: Yeah.
1: It was always fun. And anybody willing to... You know, it's you.
0: Well, I'm gonna take this as a personal challenge and make this happen, and also talk to a few friends about maybe getting you into the studio for the first time in 30 years and memorializing some of these 300 songs that you've
1: my God.
0: I'm not sure. You've suggested that maybe you haven't got that many in your set list.
1: Not anymore,
0: but I bet you've still got a few.
1: Oh, yeah. We got a few. Yeah, that would be fun. You know, it's like, that's the big thing. It's just, we're not really, we don't try to promote ourselves all the time, but it's like, hey, if you ever want a band, that's...
0: There you go.
1: They're a lot of fun.
0: Well, so, if anyone's listening who needs a cracking Alaska band, these are the guys. Okay, song number five, John, you're going to have to explain to me how you ended up with a Britpop pick for your fifth choice, which is that classic English 80s band, Orchestral Maneuvers in the Dark. And I think I'm not mistaken in saying this is not the first time OMD has been picked by a guest on this show. So oh, wow. It's clearly not a flash in the pan, this one. The song you picked, Forever Live and Die. What's the story behind this pick?
1: This was the hardest pick. It came down to Magnificent Seven by The Clash.
0: Uh-huh.
1: What's the other one? Two Tickets to Paradise. Anybody? I love that song growing up. Just the guitar riff. Oh, you know that song as soon as it came on.
0: Yeah, yeah.
1: And that one. And, well, OMD won because when I was going with my, you know, dating my wife back before I got married.
0: Your wife, Gwen. Hi, Gwen. I just had to say hi. I know she's listening.
1: Oh, yeah. You know, it's just, I had it on my playlist all the time in the car, and every time I give her a ride, I'd be singing, you know, and, you know, facing her, and she always said she liked the goofy face I made singing it to her, so I was like, oh, okay. So
0: whatever works.
1: Yeah, right? It kind of became like our little song, so.
0: Cool.
1: But that was a tough one.
0: Yeah. But, well, yeah. You made a wise pick there, my man.
1: Yeah.
0: Let's listen
1: to it. We'll find out when I get home.
0: Yeah, right. No. This is Orchestral Maneuvers in the Dark. This is John Kvasnikov's fifth pick here on the Wilderness Playlist. Forever Live and Die. Let's hear it.

0: So much good English 80s music. It really has to be one of history's extraordinarily wonderful genres, doesn't it, really? I mean, I'm being slightly facetious here, but, you know, that's a great song.
1: Oh, yeah, it is. There's a lot, even, you know, 80s, Stevie Ray Vaughan came out, you know, with the blues, so.
0: Yeah, no, there's a lot good going on, and still you turn the radio on today and hideous songs like Tears for Fears, Shout, yep, and things like that. I mean, God, I don't know why I just thought of that song. That's ruined everything. But, no, that's a great song. Yes. They were, of course, one of the first proponents of electronic music back when it was kind of difficult to do, you know. So I like that pick, and a good story about why you picked it too.
1: Yes, that's the way it was.
0: Yeah.
1: Great song.
0: Thanks for coming on, John. I really appreciate you taking the time, because like you say, it's a trek to come here into town. And I know when you come into town, you're always busy running around doing, because you serve on the board of Chagachmiut. Which is your village corporation, and obvious
1: a regional,
0: yes, right, yes,
1: nonprofit,
0: yeah. And I know you got a lot to do, and that your time is valuable, and your music was great.
1: Oh, thank you.
0: That Willie Nelson is a favorite already.
1: Yeah. When I first heard it,
0: I dig that one out.
1: It was like, it just stuck as soon as I heard it. It's like, wow, I had to keep listening to that.
0: But yeah, yeah.
1: No, I'm glad you had me on here. You know,
0: yeah.
1: It's like,
0: yeah.
1: If you ever need more or anything from me, you know, just let me know.
0: Well, like I said, I'm going to find you a gig and get your recording contract. So stay tuned. You guys better get practicing. So
1: yeah, we do need to.
0: Thanks so much for coming on. This is Ivan Moore. This has been the Wilderness Playlist. We'll be back again next week with another fabulous guest. And we will see you then. See ya.

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I'm John DiLiberto, and you're hearing echoes from PRX. Coming up in this hour, new music by Rodrigo y Gabriela from the album In Between Thoughts, A New World. I've also got Patrick O'Hearn going back to his album So Flows the Current. Yaffle is a Japanese artist who's been working more on the electronic and dance side of things. The electronics are still there, but they are in the service of an ambient chamber music sound on his new album for Deutsche Grammophon. It's called After the Chaos.

music by Yaffel. The album is After the Chaos, but there's nothing chaotic on Echoes. From his album Nature and the Constant Illusion, he's a guitarist, Tom Caulfield, with the title track.

You're hearing echoes from PRX, and I'm John DiLibretto. I've got a bit of Ireland, I've got a bit of Tunisia, and I've got a bit of Mexico coming up. But we are going to start with Hammock from their February 2023 CD of the month, Love in the Void. Here's a track from it. I would stare into the sun with you forever.

2023. I went back to their album Lore for this track, Krikorga. And up at the top, Hammock from the album Love in the Void. As I said, the Echo CD of the month for February 2023. 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

from his album Astrology, Mark Dwayne with Glyphs, and that came out of Rodrigo y Gabriela, Descending, the first single off their new album, In Between Thoughts, A New World. Didon before that with Tunisian singer Miriam Ben-Amour, teaming up with Carmen Rizzo, Raven Lashes, from the album Tunisian Tale. And we heard Clanid, who are probably going to be doing their final American tour ever later on in 2020.

You're hearing echoes from PRX, and I'm John DiLiberto. New music from Cigarettes After Sex ahead, but let's start with Patrick O'Hearn, a really great album he released in 2001 called So Flows the Current. This is Northwest Passage.

from the album The Brighter Side of Blue, Babitha with Ants, and that came out of Cigarettes After Sex and a new single called Pistol. Up at the top, Patrick O'Hearn from So Flows the Current. Coming up, I've got music from Anis Obel. You can get a playlist for today's Echoes on our website. That's at echoes.org, and that will have links to these albums and tunes. It's all at Echoes, ECHOES.org, O-R-G. Here's Riopi with Ever After.

Music by an artist who goes by the name of Quinn. He has a couple of new extended pieces out. This one's called Spiritopolis, and we heard an edit out of that one. And that came out of Yaffle with Brown Rain. Yaffle is spelled like Raffle, except with a Y at the beginning. He is a Japanese artist, and he's got a new album on Deutsche Grammophon called After the Chaos. We heard Brown Rain. On to Soul Bell before that from a great album, Citizen of Glass, came out 3 years ago, and it was an Echo CD of the month back then. Familiar, the name of the piece that we heard, and up at the top, Rio B. I'm John DiLiberto. Thank you for being with me in this hour of Echoes today. Jeff Town is the producer of the show. 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

French dream pop artist M83 explores altered states on his new album Fantasy. I've got that coming up, as well as Ladytron from their album Time's Arrow. That's the latest release from this English dream pop electronic band. It's all ahead on Echoes from PRX.

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I'm John DiLiberto, and you're hearing Echoes from PRX. Coming up in this hour, I've got Erik Vollå, the Norwegian guitarist who's often more of an electronic musician. We'll hear from his album, The Shape of Time. I've also got something by Surface 10. This is actually Dean De Benedictis, who also records under his own name. As Surface 10, he has a new album called A Stray Ending.

New music by Surface 10. I'll also go to 1976 and a great album out of the German electronic music scene back then. It happened once upon a time on Echoes. From the album Beautifica, this is Mood Swings with Time Bender.

You're hearing Echoes from PRXN. I'm John DiLiberto. Coming up, I've got music by Wax Taylor and Desire Maria, something that reminds me a little bit of Nina Simone. But let's start with Cluster, a great German band from the 1970s. I'm going to go back to their album called So Wie Sozo, which means anyway, and we're going to hear a track called Es war einmal, which means once upon a time.

0: I forgot to introduce myself.
1: Taylor, you remember me?
0: Whoever's behind this operation sells direct to the buyer. No middlemen.

Nina Simone, we heard Scuffy from the album On the Romance of Being. Wax Taylor before that with Craftsman from Fishing for Accidents. And Surface 10 in there, DT5, United, A Stray Ending is the album. And up at the top, a great recording from 1976 by Cluster. The album is So Visoso, and we heard Es War Einmal. Coming up in the next half hour, I've got some music by Eric Volo and Ladytron. It's all ahead as Echoes continues from PRX. Did you know about the Echoes app? It's a way you can hear all kinds of music from the Echoes soundscape. You can dial up the Echoes podcast, listen to our live recordings, and check out what's coming up. 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

from his album Okra Edamame. We heard the title piece from that, and that came out of Desire Maria, a musician out of South Africa. They remind me a little bit of

You're hearing echoes from PRXN. I'm John DiLibretto. I've got a recent single from Yaima, but first here's M83 from the album Fantasy. M83 is really just Anthony Gonzalez. This is a track called Us and the Rest.

Yaima with a new single called High Priestess, and that came out of Eric Vallo from his recording The Shape of Time. M83 up at the top. Coming up, I've got some Ladytron. You know, you might be somewhere where you can't hear echoes, or it might not be on at a time that's good for you, but you can solve that problem by subscribing to Echoes Online. That is our streaming subscription music service, and a way you can hear the show 24 hours a day on demand with a back catalog of about 30 Echoes shows that roll over all the time. Just go to echoes.org, find out about Echoes Online. From his album Migration, here's Ed Herbers and Autumn.

0: Some nice guitar playing there, Adam and Adam with Winter Time, and that came out of Ladytron and Sargasso Sea from their album Time's Arrow. Up at the top, Ed Herbers. I'm John DiLibretto. Thank you for being with me in this hour of Echoes today. If you want to get in touch with us, head over to our website. That is at echoes.org. 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Jeff Town is the producer of the show. 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
3: Live from NPR News, I'm Giles Snyder. Despite an exchange of fire with Iran Thursday, President Trump says the ceasefire remains intact.
4: Yeah, it is. They trifled with us today. We blew them away. They trifled. I call that a trifle. I'll let you know when there's no ceasefire. You won't have to know. If there's no ceasefire, you're not going to have to know. You're just going to have to look at one big glow coming out of Iran.
3: Trump speaking to reporters last night while he was inspecting renovations being done on the reflecting pool outside the Lincoln Memorial. The U.S. military says it acted in self-defense when it intercepted Iranian attacks on three U.S. Navy ships as they transited the Strait of Hormuz and targeted Iranian military facilities that it said was responsible for attacking U.S. forces. Saudi Arabia posted a budget deficit of $33.5 billion for the first quarter of the year. NPR's Aya Petraoui reports it's unclear how this will affect Crown Prince Mohammed bin Salman's pledge to invest up to $1 trillion in the U.S.
5: Saudi Arabia had projected a budget deficit for this year of $44 billion. But figures released by its finance ministry this week show a deficit reaching three-quarters of that by March. The kingdom's had to grapple with budget deficits for several years running as it spends heavily on new industries like AI and projects to create jobs for young Saudis. In past months, it's had to cancel some of the crown prince's most outlandish projects, like a 100-mile-long towering city in the desert called The Line. And while oil prices are higher now because of the Iran war, Saudi Arabia is exporting 3 million barrels less a day now due to Iran's closure of the Strait of Hormuz. Aya Beltraoui, NPR News, Dubai.
3: Now to Tennessee, where Republican lawmakers have passed a new congressional map that likely eliminates the state's only Democratic seat. This is the first state to pass a new map after the Supreme Court all but struck down the 1960s Voting Rights Act. NPR's Ashley Lopez reports.
6: The newly passed map breaks up a congressional district that includes Memphis into multiple districts. This dilutes the voting power of the city's mostly black population, which largely votes for Democrats. Various Republican-led states in the South are weighing redrawing districts since the Supreme Court overturned Louisiana's congressional map. The court's conservative majority took issue with a district that was drawn to create a second majority black district. Louisiana is expected to redraw its map soon as well, which could add to the growing number of safe seats for Republicans. The party now has a slight edge heading into this year's midterm elections. Ashley Lopez, NPR News.
3: Alabama, the next southern state that could act. State lawmakers preparing to vote on a bill today that would allow new primaries to be scheduled if a court grants the state's request to lift an order that requires a second black majority district. Alabama Republicans want to use a map drawn up in 2023 that the court rejected. This is NPR. Health officials say the risk to the general public is low, but they are seeking to prevent the potential spread of hantavirus after an outbreak on a cruise ship killed three people, while several others have fallen ill. Authorities across four continents are seeking to trace passengers who disembarked before the outbreak was detected and anyone in close contact with them since. The ship's operator said Thursday all 30 passengers who left the ship on the remote South Atlantic island of St. Helena have been contacted. The Canadian province of Manitoba has declared a public health emergency over HIV infection rates. Craig McCulloch reports it has the highest infection rates in all of Canada.
7: The declaration was made by Dr. Brent Rusin, the province's chief public health officer, who says in 2024, Manitoba saw an infection rate of 19.5 cases per 100,000 people. This is around 3.5 times higher than Canada's HIV infection rate of 5.5 cases per 100,000. In 2021, there were 142 reported new cases. Last year, that number exploded to 328. So far, this year's numbers are in line with 2025. Rusin says 70% of the increase is due to injection drug use, but also homelessness, mental health issues, and an increase in sexually transmitted and bloodborne infections. The declaration is seen as a way to increase testing for HIV and also to bring attention to the issue. For NPR News, I'm Craig McCulloch in Vancouver.
3: The major European stock markets fell at the open and oil prices are higher. This is NPR News.
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6: Live from NPR News in Washington, I'm Dave Mattingly. President Trump says the ceasefire with Iran remains in place despite the latest attacks between the two countries. U.S. Central Command says three Navy destroyers came under Iranian missile and drone attacks, as well as fire from small boats yesterday as they were transiting the Strait of Hormuz. None of the ships was hit. American forces then targeted two Iranian ports along the strait in Bandar Abbas and Keshem. The Court of International Trade is dealing another setback to President Trump's tariff policies. As NPR's Scott Horsley reports, the court says the president was wrong to impose a blanket 10% tariff on most U.S. imports.
7: President Trump ordered these new tariffs to replace an earlier round of import taxes that were struck down in February by the U.S. Supreme Court. But the Court of International Trade says these new tariffs are also unlawful. Trump relied on a statute that authorizes tariffs only under certain conditions, and two out of three judges concluded those conditions don't currently exist. It's not clear how wide-reaching this decision will be. For now, it applies only to two importers who challenge the tariffs, along with the state of Washington. The administration's already in the process of refunding tens of billions of dollars collected under the original tariffs, struck down by the Supreme Court, and it continues to explore other options to impose new tariffs. Scott Horsley, NPR News, Washington.
6: A council of disaster experts appointed by President Trump is recommending major changes to the Federal Emergency Management Agency. Here's NPR's Rebecca Hersher.
8: The council was created by President Trump in the early days of his second term. The president has repeatedly called for FEMA to be eliminated, but the council recommends investing in the agency to make it easier for disaster survivors to get help. That includes housing for people whose homes are destroyed in hurricanes, wildfires, and other events. The council does not recommend cuts to FEMA's workforce. In recent weeks, the agency has reversed Trump administration policies that previously cut thousands of jobs at FEMA. Rebecca Hersher, NPR News.
6: The National Weather Service says at least three tornadoes, perhaps more, were responsible for the widespread damage to hundreds of homes in Mississippi on Wednesday night. The storms left at least 17 people injured in central and western parts of the state. No fatalities were reported. Lawmakers in Tennessee have approved a new congressional map in response to a ruling from the U.S. Supreme Court last week. The state's Republican-led House and Senate approved the changes amid days of vocal protest from Democratic state legislators. The new map carves up a majority black district in Memphis. The map was redrawn after the nation's high court ruled Louisiana's congressional map, reworked in 2024, relied too heavily on race. The Supreme Court ruling weakened a key provision of the Voting Rights Act. This is NPR News from Washington. The National Transportation Safety Board has released a report into the deadly crash of a China Eastern Airlines flight in 2022. The NTSB says both engines on the Boeing 737 were intentionally shut down amid a struggle in the cockpit. That's before the airliner slammed into a mountain. That crash killed all 132 people aboard. Investigators released their findings based on data from the jet's flight data recorder in response to a public records request. Chinese investigators have yet to release their final report into the crash. Scientists are reporting progress in efforts to protect the endangered Devil's Hole pupfish at Death Valley National Park in California. Here's NPR's Nell Greenfield-Boyce.
9: After two earthquakes shook up the waters of Devil's Hole, its pupfish population plummeted.
4: Only 20 fish were left. Wildlife officials debated what to do just as the federal workforce was experiencing mass firings and a government shutdown loomed. Moving quickly, biologists took some pupfish from a backup population that had been established in captivity over a decade ago and released them into Devil's Hole. Those fish survived, babies started appearing, and biologists later added in some additional captive-bred fish. This spring, an official count found 77 Devil's Hole pupfish swimming around their rocky fishbowl in the desert. Nell Greenfield Boyce, NPR News.
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telescopes, distorted facts I could never cope. 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We'll be everything.

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0: KNBA thanks Jonathan Kacher and Kate Michaels, members of our Northern Lights Circle, donors who are ensuring KNBA's future. 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
3: Live from NPR News in Washington, I'm Korva Coleman. The U.S. military says it intercepted Iranian attacks on three U.S. Navy ships in the Strait of Hormuz yesterday. It also targeted sites responsible for attacking U.S. forces. Iranian state media say the country exchanged fire on an island in the strait. President Trump says the ceasefire is still holding, and he insists Iran wants a peace deal.
4: No, the talks are going very well, but they have to understand if it doesn't get signed, they're going to have a lot of pain. They want to sign it. I will tell you, they want to sign it a lot more than I do.
3: Trump wants any deal to include free passage through the strait. But data shipping firm Lloyd's List Intelligence says Iran has set up a new government agency to collect tolls and decide whether ships can even transit the strait. The government is poised to take the temperature of the U.S. job market. Hiring has been uneven in recent months, but NPR's Scott Horsley reports forecasters expect today's report from the Labor Department to show some moderation.
5: Economists think employers added somewhere between 50 and 75,000 jobs in April. That would be a slowdown compared to March's hiring rate, but it would be better than the average over the last 10 months. Economist Sarah House of Wells Fargo will also be watching what happened to wages during the month. Wage gains have been cooling off just as inflation and gas prices are heating up.
6: In terms of your real wages, that's basically getting wiped out by inflation right now.
5: Economists are also keeping an eye on the size of the workforce. It shrunk since this time last year as a result of the crackdown on immigration and baby boomer retirements. Scott Horsley, NPR News, Washington.
3: The Southern Poverty Law Center is pleading not guilty to federal criminal charges. NPR's Debbie Elliott reports the Alabama-based civil rights organization was arraigned yesterday.
7: The Southern Poverty Law Center's interim CEO, Brian Fair, entered the not guilty plea to charges including wire fraud, bank fraud, and conspiracy to commit money laundering. At issue is its work tracking hate groups. The U.S. Justice Department accuses the SPLC of fraudulently using some $3 million in donations to secretly pay informants in right-wing extremist groups, including the Ku Klux Klan. Fair says the allegations are politically motivated and provably wrong, and that information gathered from informants was used to dismantle hate groups. Acting U.S. Attorney Kevin Davidson says there's nothing vindictive about the prosecution. Debbie Elliott, NPR News, Montgomery.
3: The National Weather Service says three tornadoes hit southern Mississippi late Wednesday night. Authorities say 17 people were injured, but there were no fatalities. There was a lot of damage. That includes hundreds of homes, wrecked power lines, and downed trees. This is NPR. Spanish officials say a cruise ship where the rare Hanta virus has been found is heading for the Canary Islands in the Atlantic. Three passengers have died. Several others are sick. The director general of the World Health Organization says the risk of the disease spreading is very low. U.S. authorities are monitoring a handful of ship passengers who disembarked earlier. Hackers took over the educational platform Canvas for hours yesterday. It's used by thousands of U.S. schools and colleges. The saboteurs demanded ransoms. The company owner says Canvas is mostly accessible again. The WNBA regular season tips off tonight. Two new teams will make their debut as part of the league's ambitious expansion plan. NPR's Becky Sullivan reports WNBA viewership and attendance continue to rise.
8: The season opens in Canada, where the new Toronto Tempo will host their first game in team history when they take on the Washington Mystics. On Saturday, the other new team, the Portland Fire, will host the Chicago Sky. Both new teams are hoping to repeat the success of the Golden State Valkyries, who led the league in attendance last season in their inaugural year in the league. And the Indiana Fever will welcome back star guard Caitlin Clark, who missed most of last season with injuries. The Fever have hopes of a title, as do the Las Vegas Aces and their four-time MVP, Asia Wilson, who once again looked good. The Aces have won three of the last four WNBA titles, but the early season favorite to win it all are the New York Liberty. Becky Sullivan, NPR News.
9: On Wall Street, in pre-market trading, Dow futures are higher. I'm Corva Coleman, NPR News in Washington.
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7: Live from NPR News in Washington, I'm Corva Coleman. Iran says its naval commandos have seized an oil tanker. It did not say where, but the statement says the seizure was for attempting to undermine Iranian interests. This comes after Iran and the U.S. military traded fire last night for the second time this week. Tennessee has approved new congressional maps. It's part of President Trump's plan to create more Republican seats in Congress. From member station WPLN, Mariana Bacallao reports the effort drew widespread protests.
8: Hundreds chanted No Jim Crow 2.0 and shame as lawmakers met to approve new maps splitting Memphis and its majority black voting bloc into three districts, one of which spans nearly 300 miles. The old district was contained to the city of Memphis. Republican supporters of the move say it would give the state a chance to have all its 9 House members be from the GOP. To pass the new maps, the legislature first had to strike down a 50-year-old law that barred mid-decade redistricting. The quick turnaround time could impact voters in the military and overseas. For NPR News, I'm Mariana Bacallao in Nashville.
7: Public health experts are raising concern about why the U.S. government has not had a more public response to the hantavirus outbreak that started on a cruise ship. NPR's Gabriella Emanuel reports.
9: The Centers for Disease Control and Prevention sent out a brief email on Wednesday saying they are monitoring the response and coordinating with international partners without specifics. Jeannie Marazzo, head of the Infectious Disease Society of America, says she would have expected press conferences, a health alert, and likely a team sent to help in the investigation.
10: We have seen large-scale funding and workforce cuts made in the last year. So all of these things are having really profound ripple effects.
9: The World Health Organization says their teams have been in regular contact with the U.S. and getting technical advice. The CDC did not immediately respond to NPR's request for comment. Gabriella Emanuel, NPR News.
7: The U.S. has stepped up the number of boat strikes it has carried out in the Caribbean and the Eastern Pacific. These have killed nearly 200 people. President Trump says he is attacking drug trafficking, but he does not provide evidence to support the allegation. NPR's Carrie Kahn has more.
11: President Trump likes to cite numbers of lives saved from overdoses in the U.S. by killing these seafaring drug traffickers. But most drug overdoses in the U.S. are caused by fentanyl, which is not trafficked on the seas from South America. And even the South Command General, Francis Donovan, doubts the strike's efficacy. He told a Senate Armed Services Committee in March that, quote, boat strikes aren't the answer.
7: NPR's Carrie Kahn reporting. 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President Trump is threatening new tariffs on European products if the EU does not enact trade terms set out in a proposed deal. This comes as a specialty federal court overturned more of his new tariffs. Trump imposed the new tariffs after the U.S. Supreme Court overturned some of them enacted last year. The specialty court ruled the new tariffs are also unlawful. New York City's mayor and the chief of a large financial services company are criticizing each other over taxing wealth. NPR's Windsor Johnston reports their dispute highlights how tax policy may affect where companies choose to locate.
12: Citadel CEO Ken Griffin criticized Mayor Zohran Mamdani's proposal to tax luxury properties owned by wealthy part-time residents. Mamdani argues the city's tax system favors the ultra-wealthy, while critics say New York is already near a tipping point on taxes for high earners. Jared Walczak is with the center-right think tank, the Tax Foundation. He says the state depends heavily on top earners for revenue.
3: New York State gets about 40% of its income tax revenue from the top 1%. You lose some of those people, you lose a lot of tax revenue.
12: Walczak says the proposal itself is relatively narrow, but says concerns over future tax increases could be a deterrent for some companies. Windsor Johnston, NPR News.
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3: Live from NPR News in Washington, I'm Korva Coleman. Iran says its naval commandos have seized a tanker for attempting to undermine Iranian interests. It didn't elaborate. This comes after the U.S. military and Iran traded fire again last night for the second time this week. NPR's Aya Batrawi has more.
4: The U.S. Central Command says Iran attacked three U.S. naval vessels transiting near Iran's coast and that the military responded in self-defense by hitting Iranian missile and drone launch sites. Iran says it was the U.S. that started this latest round of violence Thursday night by attacking one of its oil tankers in the Strait of Hormuz. Iran says U.S. airstrikes targeted three areas along the Iranian coast as well. Iran's Fars News Agency also published videos of Iranian missile attacks against U.S. naval vessels as they transited the strait south toward the Gulf of Oman. Still, President Trump says the ceasefire with Iran remains in place, but he's threatened more bombing if Iran doesn't accept U.S. terms for ending the war. Aya Batrawi, NPR News, Dubai.
3: Tennessee has redrawn its congressional district maps a little more than a week after the U.S. Supreme Court decided states can do this. It took just 3 days for Tennessee lawmakers to crack the majority black district of Memphis into three parts, essentially allowing Tennessee's last Democratic House seat to be taken over by Republicans. From member station WPLN, Mariana Bacallao has more.
5: The NAACP has filed a petition to challenge the map. They've argued that this is too close to the election to change the maps. People could be confused about what district they're even in. But across the country, mid-decade redistricting efforts have survived in court, so far at least. Republicans have said this is strictly partisan, and partisan gerrymandering is legal.
3: Mariana Bacallao reporting. Thousands of elementary and secondary schools across the U.S., as well as colleges, are managing a cyber attack. It hit the software program called Canvas. The owner of the program, Instructure, posted online last night that Canvas is now available for most users, but there are some reported issues of users who cannot access it. From member station KBIA in Columbia, Missouri, Stan Jabrowski has more on the saboteurs.
6: The hacking group Shiny Hunters replaced many Canvas sites with a ransom message, prompting schools to shut the service down as finals approach. Matthew Powell is executive director of the Missouri Cybersecurity Center of Excellence and advises clients who have been hacked. He says Shiny Hunters is known to recruit hackers with specialized knowledge.
7: I've seen evidence that they were using Telegram and WhatsApp groups, and they were actually putting bounties on different access that they could get into different organizations, for example, like police departments or government entities like the Department of Justice.
6: For NPR News, I'm Stan Jastrzebski in Columbia, Missouri.
3: This is NPR. A federal judge has ruled President Trump's cost-cutting effort, DOGE, unlawfully canceled more than $100 million in humanities grants last year. The Authors Guild sued the Trump administration. It said scholars, research groups, and others illegally lost federal funding. The National Weather Service says three tornadoes hit southern Mississippi late Wednesday night. Authorities say 17 people were injured, but there were no fatalities. Britain is celebrating the 100th birthday of its beloved nature broadcaster, David Attenborough, with celebrations across the country. NPR's Fatima Al-Kassab reports from London. As he enters his next century, Attenborough is still making nature documentaries.
8: Happy birthday to David! In London's Trafalgar Square, fans dressed as bumblebees and lions gathered to wish Sir David a happy birthday. Commuter Andriana Naidu stopped to pay tribute to the man considered a national treasure in Britain.
9: His voice, I think British people connect his voice with nature and good things.
8: He first appeared on British TV back in the 1950s. Over the decades, his documentaries, which have seen him cuddle gorillas, get up close to blue whales, and explore the mating rituals of fireflies, have given hundreds of millions of viewers a closer look at the wonders of the natural world. Fatima Al-Kassab, NPR News, London.
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4: Live from NPR News in Washington, I'm Corva Coleman. The United Arab Emirates says it fired back after Iran pummeled it with another missile and drone barrage today. The UAE says three people were hurt. This comes as the U.S. military says it stopped attacks on three Navy ships in the Strait of Hormuz and then hit Iranian missile sites in the region. Iran has blocked the waterway to shipping. The U.S. has blocked Iranian ports. China confirmed today a ship with a Chinese crew aboard was attacked last Monday near the strait, but China says so far there are no reported casualties. NPR's Jennifer Pak has more from Shanghai.
5: China's foreign ministry says the ship is registered to the Marshall Islands, but did not say whether it had signaled Chinese crew were on board. Since the U.S. and Israel launched attacks on Iran, the Iranians have retaliated by effectively closing the waterway, but they gave passage for ships from friendly nations, including from China. Chinese Foreign Ministry spokesperson Lin Jin did not say who struck the ship or give other details. China is deeply concerned, he says, that many vessels and crew members have been stranded in the critical waterway due to the war. The attack happened before Chinese Foreign Minister Wang Yi met with his Iranian counterpart on Wednesday when they discussed reopening the strait. Jennifer Pak, NPR News, Shanghai.
4: Stocks opened higher this morning after a better-than-expected jobs report. NPR's Scott Horsley reports the Dow Jones Industrial Average rose about 70 points in early trading.
6: A report from the Labor Department shows U.S. employers added 115,000 jobs in April, while the unemployment rate held steady at 4.3%. The report's likely to reassure the Federal Reserve that the job market is relatively stable, allowing the central bank to focus for now on curbing stubborn inflation. Much of the hiring in April was in healthcare, restaurants, retail, and transportation. Factories, the federal government, and computer technology all saw a loss of jobs last month. Average wages in April were up 3.6% from a year ago. Wages have generally been rising faster than the cost of living, although that could change with the sharp jump in gasoline prices triggered by the war with Iran. Scott Horsley, NPR News, Washington.
4: South Carolina lawmakers have unveiled a plan to redraw the state's congressional districts. The U.S. Supreme Court last week invalidated a key section of the Voting Rights Act. It says race cannot be used to draw districts. South Carolina's state action may endanger the seat of U.S. Congressman James Clyburn, a civil rights veteran. South Carolina Lieutenant Governor Pamela Evatt says the state maps should reflect Republicans.
7: It's about doing the right thing. South Carolina is a ruby red state. I believe that any way we draw the maps, that will show through.
4: Yesterday, Tennessee completed redrawing its congressional maps. It eliminates the only Democratic House seat. It was drawn to allow for black voters to be represented. This is NPR. Spanish officials say a cruise ship where the rare Hanta virus has been found is heading for the Canary Islands. Three passengers have died and several others are sick. The head of the World Health Organization says the risk of the disease spreading is very low. California, one epicenter of the nation's housing crisis, will soon have one agency overseeing the programs meant to address the issue. From member station KQED, Aditi Bantlamudi reports, California leaders say the new system will make affordable housing cheaper to build.
8: Right now, housing developers say they have to navigate the state's nine different agencies, overseeing some 40 programs. Sarah Karlinski is with UC Berkeley's Turner Center for Housing Innovation. When she compared California's system to other states, she found that 80% of them had a more consolidated system.
9: successful states. They have really high capacity, well-trained staff who work very well together. And while achieving this in a fragmented system might not be impossible, it's easier to do if there is some type of consolidation.
8: The new state agency will include separate departments for homelessness, financing, and civil rights. The governor's office recently reported the number of people living outside decreased by 9% last year. For NPR News, I'm Aditi Bandlamudi in San Francisco.
4: Hackers took over the educational platform Canvas for hours yesterday. It is used by thousands of U.S. schools and colleges. The saboteurs demanded ransoms. The company owner says that Canvas is mostly accessible again. I'm Corva Coleman, NPR News in Washington.
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1: Early in her career, Amy Grant was a fixture on the Christian pop charts, even had a number one hit with Baby Baby. On her latest album, The Me That Remains, she reflects on her younger self and who she's grown to be. 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
4: Live from NPR News in Washington, I'm Corva Coleman. The Virginia Supreme Court has struck down a congressional redistricting plan that was just approved by voters last month. Virginia Democrats wanted to counter Republicans in other states who are redrawing their maps to give GOP candidates a stronger chance to win seats in the U.S. Congress. The Virginia justices ruled the state legislature made procedural errors in how it put the redistricting question on the ballot. The Pentagon says the U.S. has disabled two more vessels that violated the U.S. Navy blockade in the Gulf of Oman. NPR's Aya Batraoui reports this comes after the U.S. military and Iran traded fire again last night for the second time this week.
5: The U.S. Central Command says Iran attacked three U.S. naval vessels transiting near Iran's coast and that the military responded in self-defense by hitting Iranian missile and drone launch sites. Iran says it was the U.S. that started this latest round of violence Thursday night by attacking one of its oil tankers in the Strait of Hormuz. Iran says U.S. airstrikes targeted three areas along the Iranian coast as well.
4: NPR's Aya Batraoui reporting. Parents who are not making their child support payments may lose their U.S. passports. The State Department says it's going to start revoking them under longstanding federal law, as NPR's Kristen Wright reports.
6: The State Department says it's taking away the passports of parents who owe more than $2,500 in child support debt, preventing them from international travel. The agency says it's a way to keep parents from neglecting their legal obligations to their children. The government has decided it's now strictly enforcing federal law on the books since the 90s. It allows the State Department to deny or revoke passports because of significant child support owed. But in the past, the government usually only restricted passports when parents with delinquent payments applied to get one or tried to renew. Now the State Department says it's working with Health and Human Services to find out who hasn't paid up. Kristen Wright, NPR News, Washington.
4: Legal analysts are among those waiting to see what the U.S. Supreme Court decides about abortion access involving the drug mifepristone and telemedicine. NPR's Selena Simmons-Duffin says yesterday was the deadline for briefs in the case to be filed with the court.
7: Last Friday, an appeals court ruling ended telemedicine access to mifepristone, one of the medications used for abortion and the treatment of miscarriages. Then Justice Samuel Alito put that order on pause for 7 days and instructed the parties involved to file briefs. Now all the briefs are in. Two drug makers explained why they think the Supreme Court should preserve telemedicine access. Louisiana explained why it thinks the justices should suspend that access. The Trump administration's Department of Justice, which represents the Food and Drug Administration, did not file anything. Supreme Court watchers say that's very unusual, especially since FDA's power to regulate prescription medicine is a key issue in this case. Selena Simmons-Duffin, NPR News, Washington.
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8: This is statewide news from Alaska Public Media. I'm Ava White. The Alaska Senate passed its take on the state budget yesterday, setting the stage for final negotiations as the legislature approaches the deadline to end its regular session. It's a more conservative proposal than what passed the House last month. Despite a jump in oil revenue due to the war in Iran, Senate Finance Committee co-chair Senate Lyman Hoffman says the Senate isn't going on a spending spree.
9: In short, Mr. President, we have a budget that accounts for wild swings in the price of oil, leaving money on the table to take care of supplementals next year. The other body's budget requires a draw of the Constitutional Budget Reserve account of over $300 million. This budget does not.
8: That conservative approach led senators to set the permanent fund dividend at $1,000 plus a $150 additional payment intended to compensate Alaskans for high energy costs. The Senate's total payout is $350 less than the $1,500 PFD approved by the House, but the House's budget also had a deficit of more than $300 million. The final figure will likely be negotiated by a conference committee set up to find a compromise. Lawmakers decisively rejected an effort by Fairbanks Republican Senator Rob Myers to provide a roughly $3,800 dividend, in line with the statute lawmakers haven't followed in a decade. Myers said using the permanent fund to pay for government means lawmakers aren't incentivized to drive economic growth.
2: Using the permanent fund is the worst revenue option out there for our state. Economically, a much better use of the permanent fund is getting the money out to the people, which is what the dividend does.
8: The budget senators passed includes more than $110 million in supplemental funding for public schools, dependent on oil prices, again, far less than what passed the House. The Juneau Police Department has arrested a man suspected of assaulting three people last weekend in the Mendenhall Valley. Police took into custody 24-year-old Juneau resident C.T. Moa Thursday. He was arrested on three counts of fourth-degree assault, two counts of first-degree burglary, and one count of first-degree sexual assault. The charges stem from two separate instances that took place early last Saturday morning when a man allegedly assaulted three people inside two different homes in the Mendenhall Valley. Juneau police first notified the public of the crimes Wednesday, saying they believed the same man was responsible. Moa was taken to Lemon Creek Correctional Center. The department says the investigation into the assaults are still ongoing and additional charges may be filed. This is Alaska Public Media.
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13: 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Mostly cloudy skies for our Friday, then rain tonight through the weekend, possibly mixed with snow tomorrow. High today 47 and low tonight 36. 35 now in Palmer, 35 in Girdwood, 39 degrees in Anchorage at KNBA. It's 8 minutes past 7 TGIF. Happy Friday. It is the Morning Line program. My name's Danny Preston, and we have new music from the Claypool Lennon Delirium on the way. We'll hear from Cowboy Junkies, too, and we'll get things rolling with our Friday edition of our Acoustic Alarm Clock and a nice mixed bag today. We got some gypsy jazz coming up from Django Reinhardt and Stefan Grappelli with the quintet of the Hot Club of France. Chris Hillman and Herb Peterson coming up with a song that Herb wrote way back when he was with the Dillards in the late 60s. And we'll start with Bob Dylan this morning, okay?

conversation was short and sweet. It nearly swept me off of my feet, and I'm back in the room.

Hey, that's some pretty stuff, huh? Wait a minute. Chris Hillman and Herb Peterson on 90.3 KNBA. A track like I mentioned that Herb wrote way back when he was with the Dillards, and then it was a regular staple of Peterson and Chris Hillman's Desert Rose Band for most of their career. And that's a great recording they did about 15 years ago at the on the At Edwards Barn album. In front of that, Django Reinhardt, Stefan Grappelli, and the Quintet of the Hot Club of Cowtown with Undecided from 1939, featuring vocals from at that time 15-year-old British singer Beryl Davis, who went on to have a long, illustrious career singing with Glenn Miller and Tommy Dorsey and Frank Sinatra, etc. And we started out with Bob Dylan. 1975's Blood on the Tracks was a real renaissance record for Bob, marking his return to Columbia Records after two albums on the Asylum label. You're a big girl now. Started our acoustic alarm clock this morning. It's 20 past 7 now on the Morning Line program. A strong economy? Alaskans say, not so much. Rhonda McBride has details on that story and more. Coming up at 7:30, it's Meat Machines from the Claypool Lennon Delirium now.

90.3 KNBA and Cowboy Junkies from the All That Reckoning disc and the things we do to each other. Claypool, Lennon, Delirium, my favorite thing they've done so far, Meat Machines in front of that, bringing us to 729 on the Morning Line program for Friday. Yippee skippy, we made it through another week. Look at that, we're still here. Pinch yourself, see? See? Still here, still alive and alive and kicking. Well, it is the Morning Line program on KMBA. The quote for the week comes courtesy of Alan Wilson Watts. The only way to make sense out of change is to plunge into it, move with it, and join the dance. Yeah. 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Billy Strings, Cat Clyde, Bonnie Raitt, and more. They are coming up after KMBA News. Well, let's see. We're going to delay the news for just a few minutes. Here's Billy Strings.

0: It's our number one job.
1: And that is what the state Senate has done in its version of the budget it passed yesterday. I'm Rhonda McBride, and this is your KNBA News Update. The stage is set for final negotiations as the legislature approaches its deadline to end its regular session. The Alaska Senate passed its version of the state budget yesterday, a more conservative plan than what passed the House last month. Although the war in Iran has driven oil revenues up, the co-chair of the Senate Finance Committee, Senator Lyman Hoffman, says it shouldn't lead to a spending spree.
2: In short, Mr. President, we have a budget that accounts for wild swings in the price of oil, leaving money on the table to take care of supplementals next year. The other body's budget requires a draw of the Constitutional Budget Reserve account of over $300 million. This budget does not.
1: That conservative approach led senators to set the permanent fund dividend at $1,000 plus an extra $150 payment to help Alaskans offset the high cost of energy. The total payout is $350 less than the $1,500 PFD approved by the House, but the House's budget also had a more than $300 million deficit. It is not a done deal yet, though. The next step is for a House and Senate conference committee to negotiate a compromise. Lawmakers decisively rejected an effort by Fairbanks Republican Senator Rob Myers to provide a roughly $3,800 dividend, which is...

0: Early in her career, Amy Grant was a fixture on the Christian pop charts, even had a number one hit with Baby Baby. On her latest album, The Me That Remains, she reflects on her younger self and who she's grown to be. Grant joins me to talk about her first album of original material in over a decade and reigniting her passion to record in studio. It's Amy Grant on the Next World Cafe.
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0: It's Cat Clyde on 90.3 KNBA Man's World. Classic Spoonful, Lovin' Spoonful in there with Do You Believe in Magic? We heard Bonnie Raitt, Spit of Love, and Billy Strings with Gild the Lily. It is coming up on 7:48. It's Morning Line on KNBA for Friday. Freaky Friday, I guess. No KNBA news this morning due to some technical issues. 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And hang on for music from Lila June next.
1: It's been a tumultuous year for Native American-led schools and colleges, but despite turmoil, a high number of Native graduates persevered and are looking ahead to the next chapter of their lives. We'll hear about Native student achievement as the academic year winds down. That's on the next Native America Calling.
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watching, hoping, praying that this time it becomes Holland, as done by their grandmothers, grandfathers, long ago, when they spoke with animals, their smoke still floating, touching the morning prayers. Grandfathers, grandmothers, sons and daughters, me, us, the mountains and animals, covered with the morning pollen.

0: 90.3 KNBA. You got to lose. It's the Black Keys here on the Morning Line program. In front of that, Baby's Calling Me Home from the Steve Miller Band. In 1967, Steve Miller Band really made a big hit, a big splash at the Monterey Pop Festival, and all the record companies were after him. Capitol signed him, and they produced their first album, Creatures Are Children of the Future, in 1968, and that's where Baby's Calling Me Home came from. Water is Life from Lila June in front of that, and that brings us to 7:59, and you're tuned to the Morning Line program on KMBA for Friday. Happy, happy Friday and TGIF to all. Well, let's see. 8 o'clock hour brings us lots of good stuff. The new one from Joby Riccio. We got a 90s track from Fastball. We'll hear from David Byrne as well. And news coming up straight ahead from NPR and Alaska Public Media.
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4: Live from NPR News in Washington, I'm Lakshmi Singh. President Trump and the GOP are notching another win in their campaign to prevail in this year's midterm elections and hold control of the U.S. Congress. In Virginia, the state Supreme Court has struck down a voter-approved referendum that would have allowed Democrats to redraw the Commonwealth's congressional map. In a 4-3 ruling, the court sided with Republicans who sued on grounds the state legislature made procedural errors in how it put the question of a constitutional amendment on the ballot. Today's ruling helps the GOP boost their chances for retaining U.S. congressional control through their own redistricting efforts, largely across the U.S. South. Tennessee is the first state to redraw its congressional map after the U.S. Supreme Court last week weakened protections against racial discrimination in redistricting under the Voting Rights Act. WPLN's Mariana Bacallao says the governor has signed a new map into law.
5: The biggest change is to the city of Memphis, a majority black district that up until last week had been protected under part of the Voting Rights Act. Now the city will be split into three different congressional districts, and it means all nine of the state's U.S. House seats are more likely to go to Republicans.
4: Mariana Bacallao reporting. Facebook and Instagram parent company Meta is challenging Britain's media regulator Ofcom. Meta told London's High Court yesterday it is opposed to how fees and penalties under the Online Safety Act are calculated. A murder trial in Oregon is raising questions about digital privacy. The suspect wants tech giant Meta to hand over Instagram records he says will prove that he is innocent. Oregon Public Broadcasting's Troy Brennelson reports the state Supreme Court heard arguments in the case this week.
6: David Aon Urbano is charged with second-degree murder in a suspected gang killing outside Salem, Oregon. His attorney, Ryan Peck, is seeking Instagram messages between a witness and the teen he shot and killed.
7: There's no meaningful dispute that Meta has Instagram messages and records that go to the heart of Relator's theory of self-defense. If the state wanted to, it could get those records from Meta with relative ease.
6: Meta's attorneys say users' data is protected by the Stored Communications Act. That law allows them to divulge records to government entities, but they say criminal defendants don't qualify. Access to social media records has also recently been at the center of cases in Washington, D.C. and California. For NPR News, I'm Troy Brennelson in Portland.
4: U.S. gas prices are down slightly. Average price, $4.54. It's NPR.
8: This is statewide news from Alaska Public Media. I'm Ava White. New survey results show Alaskans' confidence in the economy is at nearly the lowest point since the survey began 16 years ago. Pollster Ivan Moore of Alaska Survey Research has been asking Alaskans four times a year how they'd rate the economy of their community and the state as a whole. Moore says Alaskans are decidedly pessimistic about their economic conditions.
9: We're at a lower point than we were at any point during the COVID years. 2020, 2021, 2022, we are lower than that, which is extraordinary, really, when you think about it.
8: Typically, Moore says Alaskans feel better about the economy when oil prices are high, but they're high now, and he says it doesn't seem to be boosting morale. Moore launched the Alaska Confidence Index in 2010 with an economic consulting firm as a sponsor. He's kept it going as part of an online survey of 750 Alaskans that he conducts quarterly. In Anchorage, there have been concerns for decades around residents allowing local bears to get into trash cans or bird feeders. But as Alaska Public Media's Wesley Early reports, it was a series of eagle encounters that led city officials to recently add fines for feeding wildlife in the city.
10: There's a part of Chance New Muldoon Park in East Anchorage that locals can let their dogs roam off leash, and even a separate park just for smaller dogs. But in February, Brad Muir was hearing reports about other animals making appearances.
11: A handful of incidences where the eagles had swooped down into the small dog park side, kind of swooping in after people's pets in the dog park.
10: Muir is the natural resources manager for Anchorage's Parks and Recreation Department. Muir says he hasn't heard any reports of eagles at the park since March, but the safety risk posed by people feeding Anchorage's wildlife led the assembly to pass an ordinance in April prohibiting it, adding new fines for those who do. While the eagle encounters are what led to the ordinance and the new fines, the risk of feeding wildlife extends to other animals, like moose, says Corey Stantorf. He's the Anchorage area biologist for the State Department of Fish and Game.
12: Moose get extremely aggressive when they've been fed by humans and handouts, and they start associating humans with handouts, and that next person that doesn't have a handout, the moose gets very aggressive with them and can stomp them and pretty severely injure them.
10: Even if you don't mean to feed an animal, leaving food out or unattended or not securing trash cans can invite bears, which Stantorf says are even more food motivated.
12: That keeps them coming back into neighborhoods.
10: The fines start at $100 and go as high as $500 if you negligently feed a wild animal. If you intentionally feed a wild animal, the fines start at $250 and still cap at $500. Reporting in Anchorage, I'm Wesley Early.
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0: It is Morning Line on 90.3 KNBA. Good morning. Mostly cloudy skies on tap for us today. Rain tonight through the weekend, possibly even mixed with some snow tomorrow. Ooh. High today 47 and low tonight 36. Let's see, 39 now in Palmer, 36 in Girdwood, and 40 degrees in Anchorage at KNBA. 8 minutes past 8 o'clock and Danny here. Thanks for tuning in. We've got the latest from Morrissey. On the way, we'll hear from David Byrne along with Paramore's Haley Williams. Fastball coming up, too, after new music from Joby Riccio. It's Love of the Song.

What is the reason for it? That's the question of the day. David Byrne, along with Haley Williams, here on member-supported public radio, 90.3 KNBA. 19 past 8 now. Kelly Brabeck in with Voices from Our Community at 8:30. And this is Morrissey.

0: Phantom Blues Band on 90.3 KMBA with a previously unreleased Bill Withers track resurfacing in 2026. That's called Time. The Ducks in there with the Old Cook Pot. We heard from Morrissey with the Monsters of Pig Alley. What is the reason for it? David Byrne. The Way from Fastball. You remember that one. And Joby Riccio's new one, Love of the Song, got things started. It is 8:30 on the Morning Line program. My name is Danny Preston. Appreciate you tuning in. Great music still coming up. Got the Clay Street Unit's new one. Got a couple of Steve Forbert with a Danny O'Keefe tune. We'll hear from Stephen Stills as well. A Mother's Day tradition continues in our community. Kelly's on it.
1: The Alaska Native Heritage Center is getting ready to open its doors for the 2026 summer season this Sunday, inviting visitors and locals alike to experience the rich living cultures of Alaska Native peoples. 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I'm Kelly Brabeck. It's great to have you with us.
2: So my name is Agaluk. I'm Inupiaq. I come from the community of Itkagvik. I'm the Cultural Tourism Program Coordinator at the Alaska Native Heritage Center. During the off-season, I help with school visits, but during our summer season, I help train our interns and ambassadors for the summer season, and I kind of just help supervise them.
3: And my name is Paul Asiksik. I'm from Shaktulik. I'm a cultural program manager, and I've been at the center for over 25 years, coming up on a very exciting summer season, 2026. We're glad to be here.
1: Let's talk about that season. Let's talk about what's to come on Sunday, the season opener. It's also in union with Mother's Day, I do believe. So let's talk about this event.
2: Typically, the Heritage Center will have our opening day for the summer season on Mother's Day. It's kind of just been a tradition for the summer season. There's going to be a lot of different things happening. There's going to be some free gifts for mothers, some face painting, some live performances.
3: The day is a big kickoff for the summer season, so that particular day on May 10th is free. The live performances that we're going to have, 10:30, we're going to have the Alaska Native Heritage Center dancers, and 12:30 is going to be another local group based here, Yurapik Drummers and Dancers. And then we have a special performance by Cody Blackbird. So Cody Blackbird actually kind of grew up in many ways at the Alaska Native Heritage Center. He started off when he was between 10 to 12, when we would have multicultural days. And so he got interested in playing the flute. And he grew up and he became a very proficient, excellent flute player. And he got a contract. And so he's been based out of state. So we're going to have him at 2 o'clock on Mother's Day. So that'll be a nice addition to Mother's Day. And then at 3:30, we'll have the Heritage Center dancers again.
1: How is the team there preparing for this? It's a big opener. It's a big event. It seems like a lot of things are being offered. What's the energy like?
2: So right now for my department, we are training all the interns that we hire for the summer season. This is a

0: 2-week-long event providing guided tours, map introductions, all our normal public productions. Every day, whenever we encounter the interns for their training, the energy is always very lively. They always joke around a lot, and they're doing really good.
1: A few other things that I can point out, too, just in preparation for all of this. Once we do open, we'll be open 7 days a week from Sunday to Saturday from 9 to 5, and that includes our ANHC Chikagari Gallery and our cafe. From May 10th on through September 13th, we're going to be open to the public, and we'll also offer complimentary shuttle service downtown, and that actually begins on June 1st. The beginning of the season, we call that our shoulder season. We're open. People are welcome to come to the Heritage Center, but we're trying to time it with the cruise ships and the motor coaches that will be coming to the Heritage Center.
2: Why is it important to have a place like the Heritage Center that keeps Alaska Native cultures active and visible today?
0: Growing up, I grew up in Utqiagvik. We always had places to come and gather as a community. We did a lot of our cultural activities together in one place. The Heritage Center really allows us to have a place like that here in Anchorage, which is, I'd say, really important for a lot of our culture groups, just because one very important thing for us is like coming together, whether it's during some really happy times or some really sad times, just coming together is really important. So the center really allows us to do that.
1: For me, it's just great seeing the youth that we train in the summertime, and then eventually they become leaders themselves. So, for example, like with Sakalik, he already had leadership skills when he started at the Alaska Native Heritage Center, but now he's in a position where he's supervising summer interns. Those success stories, seeing things like that, it's just, we're very proud of them. Former interns and ambassadors have gone on in other professions, and then some also find employment at the Heritage Center. The Heritage Center, we're in a home atmosphere. It's just a good place.
0: Some things that we have that are kind of new or coming up, we'll have a mother and baby room. That's a really nice space for parents to go there with their children. We've seen some of it, and it looks really nice so far. It's also just a really nice space for them to just, if their kids are being a little fussy, they could bring them to that area, which really just allows more of a space for it to feel more welcoming to families, which is really nice. It's really cool just to see that, just because in some other places you don't really see that. And that area will only be for parents and their or guardians with their children. It'll ensure that they have a space for themselves. We also newly renovated our Crossroads in our theater, so I hope you guys come check it out.
1: Another thing coming up this summer is the Healing Garden. So there's going to be multiple monuments that will be put up throughout the summer. And then there's going to be different totem poles and other monuments depending on the artist that they hire. There's always something going on, and the Healing Garden will be a nice addition to what's going on this summer. As people walk through the Heritage Center, you know, just be aware that there might be a little bit of noise outside, but we're growing. We're continuing to grow. And then we also have the community subsistence kitchen. So that will be something that will be worked on eventually as well. So that's something that's down the road for the Alaska Native Heritage Center. Our culture is a living, breathing atmosphere and thing that we're still practicing our traditions. And that's what we've always promoted. The Heritage Center is not just, we do have museum things that you can look at, but we're a living, breathing cultural center. So when the tourists see and hear from our youth out at the village sites that we have, that we still practice these things, the hunting, the fishing, and we honor our elders and our old ways. And we carry that forward, you know, into everything that's happening. It's a nice day to kick off the summer, since that is our first day of opening and a free day. So we're excited and looking forward to it. I also wanted to mention and thank the Denaina Dena'ina for allowing us to present on their land, because the Heritage Center is on traditional Iklutna tribal land. So Chinon, thank you.
2: And finally, what's next for the Alaska Native Heritage Center this season and beyond?
0: Where I was moving and growing, we also have a lot of different things that we have planned. I know for sure that there's going to be a lot of different workshops that our team will provide during the off season. I feel like where I was just changing and evolving and providing a lot of different things.
1: Coming up in the fall, when students go back to school, we are working toward having an after-school high school program. that would be one thing to provide that space after school for students to go if they need an atmosphere like that to just relearn about their culture or to feel like they're at home. So there's opportunities for the youth that will come up in the fall.
0: I hope to see you guys on our opening day and throughout the summertime. I'm really excited and I can't wait to see what there is to come.
1: If you have any questions, check out our website at www.alaskanative.net.
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3: Early in her career, Amy Grant was a fixture on the Christian pop charts, even had a number one hit with Baby Baby. 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

0: That's how they mix up rock and roll and Americana in the Rocky Mountains in 2026. Clay Street Unit, that is, with Drive. In front of that, Steve Forber with a nice cover of Danny O'Keefe's 1972 million seller Good Time Charlie's Got the Blues, and Stephen Stills from Stephen Stills 2 with Mary Ann. 10 minutes ahead of 9 o'clock on the Morning Line program with Donna Merrow next.
1: It's been a tumultuous year for Native American-led schools and colleges, but despite turmoil, a high number of Native graduates persevered and are looking ahead to the next chapter of their lives. We'll hear about Native student achievement as the academic year winds down. That's on the next Native America Calling.
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0: Don't you love bluegrass with a flute, huh? Twisted Pine and Goosebump Feeling from last year's Love Your Mind release. We heard from Donna Merrow in there with Break the Glass. And at 8:58, that puts the wraps on this here Morning Line program for the week. Do stay tuned for National Native News, followed by Native America Calling. Remember, Lauren's got the Alaska Music Spotlight at 5:30. And until Monday, have yourself a great weekend. Be safe. And hug the kids.
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Welcome to Native America Calling. I'm Andy Murphy. Native graduates are getting ready to say goodbye to the teachers, classrooms, and campuses they've become familiar with over the years and take the next step to the next chapter of their lives. We'll talk today with graduates all along the academic spectrum, from high school to medical school, to acknowledge a milestone that has particular importance to Native Americans. That's coming up after the news.

0: This is National Native News. I'm Jill Freitas. On Wednesday, the Navajo Police Department responded to a crash involving a semi-truck carrying uranium ore from the Grand Canyon South Rim to a mill in Utah. KJZZ's Gabriel Pietrasio has more on the first reported incident since hauling began nearly 2 years ago.
1: The accident occurred a half mile east of Highway 160 and State Route 98 near Shonto in Navajo County. Officials say an SUV tried passing another vehicle, striking the uranium truck bound for Blanding, Utah. The tribe's EPA, along with the Pinyon Plain Mine, which is owned by Energy Fuels, were notified. Using a gamma radiation detector, they inspected the crash site, concluding no radioactive material leaked. The collision sent two people in the SUV to a local hospital with injuries, while the truck driver was unharmed. For National Native News, I'm Gabriel Pietrasio.
0: Juneau woman Tracy Day has been missing for more than 7 years, and while her disappearance has become a rallying cry for MMIP in Juneau, her daughter also wants people to know who she was before she went missing. KTOO's Yvonne Crumrie has more.
2: Kaylin Schneider says her mom was always finding new adventures for the family to go on. The house she grew up in was spotless, and Tracy Day was taking night classes to be a nurse. Her struggles with mental health came later.
3: But I feel like when she went missing, everybody's like, oh, she's living in St. Vincent and like she's a mentally ill addict. And it was just not the way I wanted people to see her, because my mom was a wonderful parent and she wasn't always sick.
2: Schneider says when she was a young child, she was the victim of child sexual abuse by her friend's father. After Day found out what had happened, she blamed herself for trusting the family. Schneider believes it triggered Day's mental health issues.
3: It, like, changed her brain chemistry, you know, so that's the best way I could explain it.
2: Schneider thinks that changed the trajectory of her mother's life. Day struggled with mental illness and substance abuse. But Schneider wants people to know her mom the way she remembers her, as a dignified, glamorous woman.
3: She was kind of like a diva, you know, like, back in the day, she always had her hair done, lipstick done, you know, like, nails, everything. She was always dressed so beautifully.
2: She was also a devoted parent, and she was fun.
3: When she wasn't at work, we were never bored. We would go ride our bike, and we would get curly fries with cheese and milkshakes, and then we would go to the duck pond and feed the ducks. And, like, she was a good, like, playful parent.
2: And Schneider says that even through Day's later mental health crises, she always stuck around and checked in with her family.
3: She would not take off. She's the opposite. She's like the parent that like annoys you because they're showing up so much, you know.
2: Schneider's son was born after Day went missing. He's 5 years old now, and she's finding herself having to explain the absence.
4: My son, he's at that age where he's starting to question, like, what happened to Grandma? And, like, why is she not in your life? And, you know, it's so horrible. He always asks, like, are you going to disappear? And, oh, God, like, as a mom, that is just horrible, knowing that my son has that thought in his head because he knows it's a possibility.
2: So she says for him and for her newborn son, she will keep looking for the truth of what happened to her mom.
4: I really want to keep searching and talking about her case, not only for me, but also for my sons. I want them to know that people are still interested in care.
2: In Juneau, I'm Yvonne Crumrie.
0: And I'm Jill Freitas.
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9: 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This is Native America Calling. I'm Andy Murphy, sitting in for Sean Spruce. As graduation season unfolds across the country, Native students are stepping into new chapters of their lives with a passion to uplift their communities. As we frequently do on this time of year, we take time to acknowledge this watershed moment in young people's academic careers. We are going to talk with four graduates from high school to medical school to get a glimpse of what's on the minds of people taking on a new challenge in their lives. You can join the conversation, too, by calling 1-800-996-2848. What role does education play in your life right now? What are your hopes for yourself or the student or students in your life? That's also 1-800-99-NATIVE. Joining us now from Minneapolis, Minnesota, is Dr. Kaylin Dakota McCall. She just graduated with a Doctor of Medicine degree from the University of Minnesota. She's from the Lac La Ronge Indian Band. Welcome to Native America Calling, Dr. McCall.
10: Hi, thanks so much for having me.
9: Of course, thank you and congratulations. This moment of getting your degree has taken 13 years of post-secondary education. Your start to medical school was a little unconventional. Can you tell us, can you take us to that moment when you knew you wanted to pursue this career?
10: Sure, yeah. So, you know, growing up, my dad was one of the first Native MD trained surgeons in Saskatchewan. And so, you know, having him and having like some traditional healers in my family, like I always knew medicine was like around us. I grew up around it. But I was quite a naughty teenager. And so I actually, you know, didn't want anything to do with it. I was a DJ for many years. And my sister, Amy, ended up getting sick and needing some surgery. And because I wasn't really like doing anything at the time, I stepped in to be her caregiver. And so I moved back home to Canada. I stayed with her for a year while she went through all these surgeries. And after spending that much time in the hospital in like an advocacy role, like I kind of started hearing that calling, you know, back to medicine. I kind of can't really explain it. It's like a knowing in your bones, especially with something like medicine, which has been in the family. And so when I realized that, I was like, oh, I have a really long path ahead of me because I can't just get into university. I don't have the scores. I barely graduated high school. So I started doing with like high school level math at the community college, did that for 2 years, transferred into a university. It took me 5 years to get 2 degrees there. And then I worked for 2 years doing like public health, and I was like a wine room attendant. And then I got in, and this journey just in med school has been 4 years, and I just finished last Friday.
9: All right. So wanting to be a healthcare professional is one thing, and then you mentioned all of this rigorous education and training. That's a whole other thing. How prepared were you to go through each of those steps to now being called Dr. McCall?
10: Yeah, that's a good question. I think, you know, one of the things that I'm glad about is that I'm glad I was a little older when I entered medical school. I started medical school when I was 28, and a lot of my classmates were in their early 20s. And I just felt like I needed the time to like figure out who I was and what I cared about and what mattered to me and what my morals and my values were, because those absolutely get tested through this process. This is a grueling process. It's very rigorous. And so having the time to like build that resilience and then practice it while I was here, I think was one of the greatest gifts I could have given myself, was just taking my own time to get here.
9: Right. And you chose to specialize in dermatology. And you said there are only a handful of Native dermatologists in the country. How did your interest in dermatology start?
10: Yeah. So for me, you know, when you're going through medical school and you're going through all your clerkships, which is like emergency medicine, internal medicine, you know, family practice, OBGYN. I was watching all my classmates have this like light bulb moment, and they would go, you know, do their rotation and say like, oh, this is it for me. This is where I belong. And like, I just never had that. I never had that click. And really what it was finding mentors who really opened up the door for me and said, you know, this is an extremely competitive field. If you want to get in, there are certain things you got to do and you got to start right now. And so having guides and having, you know, people believe in me, I think really pushed me over the edge to feel like I could try. And unfortunately, I didn't get in. And so that being said, I think that, you know, dermatology for me was a vehicle to bring procedures to the people. And I was looking into a space that we weren't in, and I just wanted to bring that to our people. That being said, one of my classmates just got into dermatology. Her name is Katie Wilson, and she's going to be an amazing native dermatologist and a fierce advocate for our people. So I'm so glad that there are more Indigenous people getting into dermatology, because we deserve to be there.
9: All right. And that's another name, I guess, we should remember here at Native America Calling. We're always looking for Native doctors who specialize in specific fields. So I'll write you guys' names down in my notebook here. But speaking of mentors, one of your mentors was or is Dr. Mary Owen, who's been a frequent guest on our show. She's Tlingit and the Associate Dean of Native American Health at the University of Minnesota. Is there any advice or guidance she offered to you that really stood out and maybe really motivated you?
10: Yeah, 100%. So what's so interesting is, you know, I'm Cree, and one, you know, something that we used to do as a people was have tattoos, like facial tattoos, and do chin markings. And, you know, with things that have happened, colonization, sort of, you know, things that push these practices underground, I felt really called to get my chin markings. And my mom sort of had the same notion, because I found my place in my community, and it was to be a healer. And so after I got in, I actually reached out to Dr. Owen, and I was like, hey, you know, I'm thinking about getting my traditional chin markings, and I know you already let me in, but like, what are your thoughts? Like, I don't know anybody else in medicine that has these right now. And I was a bit nervous about how that might come across. And so she actually reached out to numerous faculty at the med school to say, you know, what advice do you have for this student that's coming in? And every single one of them, including Dr. Owen, was like, do it, step into your power, you know? You know, they had concerns, the same concerns I did with residency, saying, you know, people might, you know, this is different. They might not understand. But at the end of the day, you know, I don't think I would want to be at a program that might not understand me that way or look at me differently because I have traditional chin markings. And so being able to like come into med school with my traditional chin markings was such a point of, I mean, it was so humbling, and it was also such a point of pride for me to be able to have that support and have that mentorship to say, this is who you are, and this is how you deserve to be in this space.
9: Mm-hmm. So one of the barriers for many people going to medical school is the enormous financial cost. And currently the Trump administration is restructuring student loan debt management. What concerns do you have about the future and paying this debt off?
10: Yeah, that's certainly a question that looms over my head and keeps me up at night sometimes. So I am in a unique position, right? I'm First Nations, and I'm not from a U.S. federally recognized tribe. And so I actually don't have access to any like federal funds set aside or any scholarships for Indigenous students in the United States. And so I, you know, am paying the full cost. I have about $300,000 of debt. And that's just the principal. And so it has like an 8 or 9% interest, and it's growing by the day. I could not have gone through this journey and gone through med school without the Grad Plus loan. That's an additional loan that gives me a cushion for emergencies. If my animals get sick, if my car breaks down, you know, those sorts of things. And my understanding is that the Grad PLUS loan is now gone away from this administration. In addition to that, this administration has also capped the amount of loans that people can take to go through post-secondary education. And it's not the full cost. Like $200,000 or $250,000 is not the full cost of this experience. And I really worry not just about my own ability to pay this back over the years, but I worry about people like me and underrepresented students that need that cushion or need the ability to pay. And one, aren't going to be able to, and two, are then going to be forced to go to private companies that are more predatory with higher interest rates. So at the end of the day, like, this is very prohibitive to getting underrepresented people into these spaces.
9: Got it. We have about 30 seconds before we go to the break here, but you're going off to residency in Brooklyn, New York. Tell us how you feel about doing that soon.
10: I'm so excited. I feel like, you know, even through the SOAP process, even though I didn't get into dermatology, this is exactly where I was supposed to end up. And I can't wait to be so humbled by that city and take away all the things that it's going to teach me. I can't wait.
9: All right. Well, we are talking with Native grads today. You can join our conversation by calling 1-800-996-2848. That's 1-800-99-NATIVE. Tell us about the Native grad in your family. Tell us about your educational accomplishments this semester here. We'll be back after this.

0: As they age, people benefit from closer attention to their health needs. 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We'll talk about the potential health changes elders need to prepare for and ways to address concerns as they develop. That's on the next Native America Calling.
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0: 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I'm Andy Murphy, and we're speaking with some 2026 graduates from high school to post-secondary education. We're getting to know more about them, like the hurdles they face to get their degrees and their future. 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That's NativeAmericaCalling.com. Joining us now from Juneau, Alaska is Jarek Hope Lang. He just graduated with an associate's degree in museum studies from the Institute of American Indian Arts. He is also the director of Point House Revitalization and a 2026 Henry Luce Knowledge Fellow. He is Tlingit and Tsimshian. Welcome back to Native America Calling, Jarek.
1: Good morning. Thanks for having me.
0: Thank you for joining us again. So you've, of course, been on our show before talking about the effort to revitalize a Tlingit clan house in Sitka. And since then, you've led an effort to raise funds to revive it and then getting it to be named one of the most endangered places by the National Trust for Historic Preservation. How does all of that work play into your decision to take on this academic pursuit?
1: Oh, I mean, that's kind of a good question. I always use the metaphor, man plans, God laughs. I like the first caller, had never really considered going to post-secondary school. As I got kind of into this body of work, realized that I just wanted some credentials. And it started really with, I had a museum studies certificate program. And I thought, well, in my spare time, which there seems to be less and less of as I get older, maybe I would attempt to get the certificate. And so I got the certificate in museum studies and just felt like, now what? I didn't really feel any different. And so I was pretty fortunate that I had taken all of this online because I live in Juneau and I is in Santa Fe. So I had spoken to my advisor, Maddie Reynolds, and we were talking about something unrelated, which was repatriation related. And she really encouraged me to just keep going. And I know it's funny, like everyone in your life can play certain roles, but this basically essentially a stranger who I've never met in person prodding me a little bit made me feel like, well, I do need this and this is important to me. So, It took a lot of effort because that degree program isn't really offered online full time, but I really had the benefit of working with the University of Alaska Southeast here in Juneau, their Juneau campus, and kind of piecemealing together what I could take online from IAI and the University of Alaska Southeast to meet their degree program requirements. And I was fortunate. I feel kind of like a hybrid student in that way, but I hope, this year the president of I came here and met with the university. It seems like this is on their radar. So I feel like I'm the precursor to this. And I'm excited because the degree program and options that I wanted weren't available to me here. So that was kind of my journey to here. And even though I feel like it's later in life, I feel like it's aligned with what I'm doing in the body of work I'm interested in now.
0: Awesome. All right. And what goes into studying this field, museum studies? What are some of the, I guess, core classes or topics here?
1: I think, through an Indian school, I think a lot of the focus is focused on Native American culture and practices. And I think there's a lot of specialized fields in museums, which I wouldn't even see until I'm finished with undergrad. And depending on which direction I go, I really think the primary focus for me, the body of work I'm doing with our nonprofit Cat Leanne Collective around the Sitka Indian Village and restoration, historic preservation was kind of the first thing that kind of pushed me out there and was like, okay, well, I need to look at historic preservation models and see how we can use those to preserve the village. And then in that was the land back movement, which inevitably kind of led me into repatriation. So I think those three things that I was already practicing in my life aligned with the scholastic kind of vision of what I wanted to do. And so I felt like this program was broad enough that you can get a good sense of what it is you want to do. And I think ultimately we'll probably focus in the future on a PhD and focus it towards clan houses and revitalization of culture through place and space. So I think I'm just kind of navigating those fields as an undergrad now.
0: All right. And you also nominated two Tlingit elders, both in their 90s, for honorary doctorate degrees. Can you tell us about these elders and why you selected them for these honorary degrees or doctorates?
1: Well, absolutely. When I first of all, I want to thank the University of Alaska because, A, they let me walk here, even though my school was IAI. They were gracious enough to let me walk here with their students. And when I approached the concept of doing this, I actually didn't alert the elders, which is not in my norm. My norm is to keep people apprised as to what I'm doing. But In this circumstance, I wanted it to be a surprise. And my clan leader, Ray Wilson, Anyanak, who is the clan leader for the Kiksati people, is somebody I see and work with on a day-to-day basis. And when I thought about education, I wanted to stitch together a story of how I would explain to you why I wanted to do this. And I don't want to tell one of our origin stories on the air because I don't want to get it wrong and I don't want to offend anybody. But There's a beautiful part of this story where it's a Kiksati story where this young man in the form of an animal needs to return to a place he is unfamiliar with. And the metaphor or the translation in our language is he needs to return to this river that untangles a person's mind. And Ray Wilson, my clan leader, has been that for me. He's my connection to the past. And when I see him and I know that he knew my great-grandparents and my grandparents, it is a reflection to me, too, because when I look in his eyes and when he sees me, it's a reference to who I am. He connects me to my past. And I thought, well, this is somebody important, and their knowledge is the most important to me. Indigenous knowledge has always been paramount to colonial educations or degrees. And so I set forth in putting it down in writing, which I'm not very good at. I will say I'm not a good writer. I'm more influential verbally. But I invited people in the community to write their letters, too. And I said, I don't want to influence you. I want you to write down why this person deserves it. And before you knew it, I had a packet together, and it seemed right. And then Herman Davis, we had done some work. Our nonprofit had done some work on doing some restoration work of their clan house in Sitka, which is kind of the model for what we're doing because their clan house is an active, living, healthy clan house. And that's what we're aiming towards. And so I said, well, here's this other wonderful leader that's kind of shown me the other side of this. And I said, I invited other people to then write nominations for him. And Dr. Hune Lance Twitchell, who is a language instructor at the University of Alaska Southeast and also a former Henry Luce Fellow, stitched them together in a way that said that these two men who are friends, who are similar in age and similar in status, should come together as a package deal. And so I put that to the board, and fortunately, Chancellor Aparna Palmer here at the University of Alaska saw the merit in it because I was late getting the application in. And instead of saying no, they said, let's see what we can do. And so it was a pretty powerful moment because I think so much of our work as Tlingit people isn't always about us. It's about our grandchildren, our children's children. And so I felt like I couldn't accept the award of this degree without acknowledging that their guidance is what gets me to where I need to be as a Tlingit man and makes me proud to be who I am.
0: Got it.

0: former Henry Luce Indigenous Knowledge Fellow, but this year you're also a fellow with alongside U.S. Poet Laureate and Muskogee citizen Joy Harjo and Navajo voting rights advocate Janie Parrish and a whole bunch of others. What do you want to gain from this fellowship?
1: What an honor to be recognized in the same room as them first. The velocity of that, when you even say it, you're like, oh, I still feel like maybe a poser or that I'm unqualified. What do I want to gain? I want to understand how communities around Turtle Island are doing work that relates to what we're doing. So much of what I see is centered around Tlingit identity, and it's so evident around me that I become so hyper-focused on being a Tlingit person that I don't know what's going on in Navajo country. I don't know what's going on in the East Coast. And as we seek to challenge historic preservation models to meet Indigenous people's values, which is what I've always wanted, that the nomination with the National Trust was exactly that. I said, why don't they mirror the people that they represent? And so without knowing what those values are, or how people want to preserve, we can't expand. And I can't gain knowledge from those people without understanding how they're doing their body of work too. And I also can't be support until I understand what the needs are in other areas. So I'm hoping to be a student, much like I am now. I'm hoping to listen, observe, and then share in our successes. It seems like last year we did a big benefit concert with Portugal the Man, Samantha Crane, Yatsine, or Nicholas Glannon. And that's kind of when the optics really opened up for us. I felt like I'd been shouting in a hyperbole for a long time. And now I'm just starting to hear the sounds kind of reverberate back from the mountains to me. And so I'm hoping that that happens in the lower 48, because I only tend to see what's happening in my region. So I hope it broadens my perspectives and helps me gain insight as to how I can be a better citizen here in my country of Alaska.
0: All right. And what is next for you? What's immediately next for you? You have these two academic pursuits here, your degree and then your fellowship. What's next?
1: Well, we just got done having our annual fundraiser with Pink Martini, which was a big deal right around finals time. And I'm currently on my way to the airport. I'm jumping on a plane to go to Deshu or Haines and do some, I don't like the word subsistence, so I'm going to say traditional harvesting of Uligan. We have a celebration happening in June. I work for Gold Belt Heritage Foundation, which is a nonprofit here that's kind of perpetuating Indigenous culture and language as well. So we have our feet on the ground. I'm a youth and education coordinator here. So just working towards getting through celebration and then trying to enjoy summer, I think. We had a really, really tough winter here in Alaska. And so we're going to take advantage of all those things. And that's why I'm headed to the airport now to get on a plane and go take advantage of Mother Nature.
0: All right. Well, we'll let you go do that. But thank you so much for joining us. I want to bring in another guest here. Joining us from Stillwater, Oklahoma, is Lauren Lulu Goodfox. She is a 2026 graduate of Stillwater High School. She's Osage and Pawnee. Welcome to Native America Calling, Lulu.
2: Hi. Thank you for having me.
0: Of course. And you've been busy for, the last couple of years here. You've been able to balance a bunch of things: acting, tennis, Native American Student Association, Student Council, all along with your studies. And even now you're at a friend's tennis match. What kind of drive does it take for you to stay so busy and take on all of those tasks?
2: I mean, it takes a lot of organization, but they're all things I'm super passionate about. So I feel like I needed to make it work. I love getting to do everything that I have the opportunities to do. So it's been a busy year, but it's really fulfilling.

0: filling in the end. So.
1: All right. And you're graduating, of course, from Stillwater High School to go to the Tisch School of Arts at New York University to study drama. How did you select New York as the school you want to go to next? And what was that process like for applying to that school?
0: I fell in love with New York when I went the summer after seventh grade, and then I knew I wanted to end up there somehow. And then I went another time, and I realized NYU was in the middle of Manhattan, and that's where I fell in love with NYU. And then I found out they had a really awesome, amazing drama school. So I kind of had my heart and mindset on that since the very beginning. And the process was very rigorous, I would say, because when you're applying to drama schools, especially for acting, you want to make sure you're applying to over 10 schools because you never really know, like, you never know what your options are, because you have to make it into the school first before they even look into your art portfolio application. So I would record self-tapes from home and I would send them out. And then I had a few live auditions scheduled, and my audition for NYU was actually live. It included me performing my monologues in front of a professor, and then he would interview me after. And then that's all I did for that. I didn't get a call back for anything. I just found out I applied early decision. So I found out February 12th. And yeah, after I found out I got in, I dropped all my other pending applications to other places and decided that's where I wanted to go.
1: Awesome. And what is it about acting? Do you remember the moment you fell in love with the craft?
0: Well, I took theater camps when I was from second to sixth grade. And the moment I fell in love with the character was when I got to play Pepper and Annie, which was my third grade summer. And I just thought it was the most fun thing in the entire world. I wanted to do this forever and just have fun on stage. But the moment I really wanted to pursue it, I always planned on going to college, but I was always kind of nervous of not being taken seriously had I gone to school for drama. So it was always maybe I'll go to school for public relations. And I still plan to double major, but I realized I feel like my dreams are stronger than my fear. So I wanted to chase this one. And when I saw what all Lily Gladstone was doing for our community when Killers of the Flower Moon had came out, that's when I really felt passionate about wanting to make that same change she did and impact a whole generation of Native Americans who also want to do this but felt like they weren't enough.
1: Got it.
0: So,
1: well, Lulu, sorry about that. We're going to go to a break. We'll be right back.
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1: We're glad you're with us today on Native America Calling. I'm Andy Murphy, and we're talking with Native graduates from different parts of the country about balancing education with everything else in their lives. 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I want to go back to our guest, Lulu Goodfox. She's a 2026 Stillwater High School graduate in Oklahoma. Lulu, just before the break, you mentioned Lily Gladstone and how she had influenced you and your passion to become an actor and to go into drama school in New York. You were chosen also as an ambassador of the Osage Nation during the Killers of the Flower Moon release. How was it for you being at those premieres, and what did you get out of that experience?
0: It was such a surreal experience because not only was I getting to represent my nation in ways that haven't been done before, but it was just getting like insight on what I wanted to do for the future, like getting to see how the red carpets worked, how the publication and news press worked. It was a really cool process, and I learned so much from it about the industry.
1: All right. And one of your mentors, Rusty Adkins, he walked on this year. He was a Stillwater Public Schools teacher and coach. Can you tell us about Adkins and his influence there at the school?
0: I knew Adkins since I was a little kid. Our whole family had always been close with him. He was my dad's best friend, and he was my sister's cross country and track coach. And then I got to have him as my Indian Ed coordinator. So he was there for all the Native American students in Stillwater, and he wanted everyone to be able to, if they weren't super in touch with their culture and their ways, he wanted everyone to be able to experience it. So he would host gore dances and have dinners for all the students in the area and people who just wanted to experience what we do as Native Americans too, that everyone could join us. He was such a down to earth person, and he made everyone feel comfortable wherever you were with him. And he recognized me at a school board meeting early on during my years as the Osage Nation princess, which was such a special thing for me, that he saw me as someone that was such a good representation of my nation and of Stillwater Public Schools. And he was such a selfless person, and I learned so much and carry with him so much from him.
1: All right. So you're very connected with your culture. And I know both of your mom and dad are traditional cooks in the community. Tell me about how culture and community is also an inspiration for you going into drama school.
0: I've learned so much from my community. The Osage Nation and Pawnee people have always been the backbone for me. They've been the most supportive people. I took my first theater productions in Pawnee, in the Pawnee town. And so they were the first community I ever had away from like Stillwater. And they're just who I think of when I think of community, and I'm so excited to represent them in New York pursuing drama, and when I just don't want to let them down, and I love them all so much.
1: All right. And what are your plans before you go to New York?
0: my plans before I head on to New York, well, I just finished my high school's production of Shrek, and I just found out we were nominated for a Discovery Award, which is super exciting, which is like a big theater award for high school students. And so that's what I just finished up, and then I'm heading off to Oklahoma Summer Arts Institution for 2 weeks in June, where I get to work with a professor from Sarah Lawrence for the drama department, and then I do a production, a showcase at the end of that, those 2 weeks, and then I'm preparing to head off to New York and start a new life there.
1: All right. And just before we move on to our other graduate here, I want to ask you, you were on an episode of Rutherford Falls. What was it like to be on a Native-led sitcom, and what kind of roles do you want to pursue in the future?
0: It was crazy. It was the first time I had ever been on such a big set to begin with, and just looking around and seeing people like me was so surreal. Everyone, majority of people on the set were Native Americans, and it was super cool to realize that they've all made it in the industry and that they were hiring Natives to work and do what they dreamed of doing. So that was such a cool experience. Being able to be that far in the industry and realizing that, you know, we can do that too. And I hope to make the same exact impact that experience made on me. I want to show others that Native Americans have a spot in the industry and hopefully give back. I hope to, you know, make acting classes and just make spaces for other Native Americans to do what they love.
1: All right. Thank you so much for joining us, and good luck in New York. I want to bring in our guest here from Farmington, New Mexico. We have Brandon Nabahi Upshaw. He is a 2026 Navajo Preparatory School graduate, and he is Diné. Welcome to Native America Calling, Brandon.
5: Hi. Hello.
1: Hi. So you're going to study film at the University of San Diego. What is going through your mind as you prepare to go from your community on the Navajo Nation to Southern California?
5: Honestly, it's just a surreal and just a really emotional feeling towards me, since I come from Monument Valley, Utah, which is a really rural community, and it's almost isolated in a way, and it's like being able to go to San Diego, which is the exact opposite from being a rural place. And it's just such a interesting concept to think of it, since my sister also is currently studying at the University of San Diego. So I do have like prior knowledge of the area, but I can't wait to just like be able to be myself and to explore new things, to like explore San Diego as a whole and to meet new friends and just to see this new environment and how I can fit in and how I can leave my own little footprint there.
1: Awesome. And why do you want to study film?
5: It's actually been a childhood, I guess, idea for me ever since I grew up in Minot Valley. My parents were always busy with work, and my sister was always at either elementary or at preschool at the time. So I was usually home alone in the middle of nowhere. So movies were like a sense of my escape world, as you can say, since I grew up with VHS and DVDs and just being able to sit at home, put in a CD into the DVD player. And it just mesmerized me how people were able to like cooperate and to be able to like share their own ideas, thoughts, even their own culture into art form, since I always had the like teaching myself that art is a universal language, and I want to explore it and I want to be able to share my Navajo traditions through the art of film.
1: Got it. And Navajo prep in Farmington, what do you think the school has done for you in terms of guiding you toward your next steps?
5: Navajo Prep has been a huge accomplishment for me since it is an international baccalaureate school, which does offer rigorous courses, which did help me in pushing myself academically, since that was originally the idea, and also because my sister also was an alumni of Navajo Prep, and she did tell me about her experiences here and how it definitely developed her to that college environment. And I definitely want to thank Navajo Prep for being able to set me up to standards of like a college or a university level like basis for education. And I really want to thank Navajo Prep also for the personal skills I gained through either like international mindedness or just critical thinking and being able to help with my peers. And I think that's really going to help me get a long way through, especially in the art of film, since that is a very collaborative system of course.
1: Okay. All right. And you're also an IB diploma candidate, IB International Baccalaureate, which is a globally recognized diploma. What goes into becoming a candidate and what does it all entail?
5: This 2-year course for the IB has definitely been a roller coaster of emotions since my junior and in the first semester of my senior year. It was just constant studying, and my whole weekend was just basically being able to review for either calculus or for chemistry. And it was like a lot of things that were like circled in my mind, and I had to balance it as well as with myself, my personal self, my emotional self, and my mental self. And being able to like communicate with my family and also my sister who did take the IB program. And I just had to work with the idea that I am in this situation where I'm given the opportunity to learn a lot more than other people in the world. And I'm just really thankful for that opportunity since it's going to be able to help me in my future. And this IB program is definitely going to be able to be the foundation of how I am going to interpret the rest of my life as well, especially with the art of film. Funnily enough, IB does offer film as one of the courses, which I currently did take for my junior and senior year. So it's definitely going to help me with prior knowledge into becoming a member of like a film environment, either in California or in a different location, maybe around the world. Mm-hmm. Who knows? But hopefully these skills I've gained from Navajo Prep do help me eventually for my future opportunities within anywhere in the world.
1: Okay. All right. And you publicly thanked your friend Bobby Charlie for encouraging you through school. Can you tell us about Bobby and some of the people who helped you along the way in your studies?
5: So when I was a freshman at Navajo Prep, Bobby was my first residential advisor, or my RA, for Navajo Prep, since I do stay in the dormitories for all of my years at Navajo Prep, since it was about like a 3-hour drive away from home. So Bobby definitely set the cornerstone for how the system of prep worked, where I could fit in, and how I could develop myself as a person and like a student leader. I really, really thank him for giving me the opportunity to be able to share my own story and to basically be a talkative person, since I was more introverted as a freshman. And he definitely was a person that I could open up like any conversation with. And he definitely developed my extroverted self. And now I really thank him for basically setting me up for success at Navajo Preparatory School. And as well as my friends, staying at the dormitory, I did develop a lot of homesickness as a first year. But until I got close with my roommates and their friends and my own classmates, a whole, I guess, flow state would have occurred with like gaining insight, being able to be like, okay, I can talk with them when I'm emotionally distressed from work or from family matters. And it really set up a foundation where I could be this more open and insightful person. And also the staff at Navajo Prep, I really want to thank, just because like I got to a basis where we're always communicating. I'll always use their resources in order to help me, either in academics or in personal matters. And I'm just really thankful for the opportunities I've gained here at Nava Prep and just the many resources that it offered up as well.
1: All right. And I understand you're finishing up finals today. What are your plans for after finals and then before you set off to California?
5: Since I don't leave for California until about late August, this whole summer is basically just surrounded by spending as much time as I can with my family, especially right after graduation, since that's when literally everybody I know will be at graduation for either my reception or for other people's receptions. And it's a surreal moment where I'm anticipating so much because in a week's time, I'll be able to be surrounded by all the people who I care and who I cherish and who have helped me within my journey. But also just the summer is just my one opportunity to also develop myself and make sure I'm ready for this environment, especially since I'm going to be working for my dad who does work in hospitality. So I will be working with a bunch of other people. I'll be able to communicate. I won't try and be introverted. Also just to gain money as well, just for financial reasons. However, I very am thankful for the scholarship that San Diego did offer, so I don't have to worry too much, but also I don't want to be too, I guess, lenient with the amount of money I want to get over the summer, but also I'm just really developing myself for this future fall semester.
1: Yeah, you want to also have some walking around money. thank you so much for joining our show, Brandon. That is the end of the hour. And I'd like to say thank you to all of the other guests we had on the show today. We heard from Dr. Kaylin Dakota McCall, Jarek Hope Lang, Lauren Lulu Goodfox, and of course, Brandon Nabahi Upshaw. Join us again next week for another lineup of news and conversations about Indigenous issues and topics. Have a safe weekend. I'm Andy Murphy.

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Curtis Clear Sky and the Constellations are known for their interactive, high energy, and celebratory live shows. That's a full band with horns, a funky rhythm section, DJs and scratching soul harmonies, and of course, the funky stylings of Curtis Clear Sky himself. That's their soul-powered single, the latest from the collective today on the mainstream. I'm Brett Mabee, and you always scan out. I'm thankful you're well, and if you're tuning in for the first time today, I'm excited for you. You know, I always am a little bit envious when people get to experience something that I really like for the first time, and well, I'm optimistic that that's going to be the case here today as well. So as we get going with the music, we'll be listening to indigenous artists like Adrian Sutherland, the talented Cree writer and singer-songwriter. In fact, I think I've mentioned before, he's got a book out. I'll try and share a few more details before we part ways. Also, another new addition from Inuit and Mohawk singer-songwriter Beatrice Deer's latest album. More details in the second half. More immediately is Kaylee Jade, one from Sotomayor in this first block, but not before kicking off things with our first new addition. This one was released on Righteous Babe Records, of course, the label owned by the legendary Ani DeFranco herself. The track Permission by Gracie and Rachel was released April 10th and for your consideration and approval. From If We Could, Would We? It's Permission here on the mainstream.

Hello, this is Adrian Sutherland. Watjig inomise kapistuik. And you're listening to Native Voice One, the Native American Radio Network.

Yasmin Williams and Magro with the instrumental Nectar, found on the Acadia album, a longtime addition in the rotation. We also heard Sotomayor's Who's There, and it was Gracie and Rachel's Permission from the If We Could, Would We release that we officially got into the library. I'm Brett Mabee, and if you're just now getting here, welcome to one of the most fun shows around, where we're taking on the challenge of reimagining a mainstream music space that puts Indigenous representation front and center in all the fun. With that being said, I still have the latest from Mohawk singer Beatrice Deer. Before the hour is through, Cree Métis singer Jaylee Wolfe, one half of Once a Tree, she's been embarking on more of her solo work in recent years. However, it should be worth pointing out that Once a Tree is out with a new project as well. As we fastly approach the end of the first half, a quick and friendly reminder that you're always welcome to reach out to me toll-free at 1-888-362-9970. You can get song requests on there, or in addition, you're welcome to leave a message for the mainstream, or if you're an Indigenous artist looking for a feature on Gyno, press option 2. As we get back into this block, one from Wilco, but not before the New Orleans-based singer Brittany Guerin, who records simply as Brittany. She's a member of Dan Arbach's Easy Eye Sound record label, and from her debut album, Hello, I'm Brittany, it's So Tired, today on the mainstream.

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At the halfway point of this hour's listening on the mainstream, it's good to have you here. If you're just now joining the listening, well, there's a lot more music coming your way, including the latest from These Sacred Souls, which we got into the library not that long ago. I'll get right into that, but also we'll be hearing from Kliko singer-songwriter Dago Wolf, one from TV on the Radio frontman Tunde Adebempe, and a whole lot more. And I'd be remiss if I didn't get a shout-out to Manu and all the great listeners on KCXU 92.7 FM in the third largest city of California and the 10th largest in the U.S. Of course, I'm talking about San Jose. He's been going strong for over 7 years, and I love all the exciting things that the station has going on, just like yours as well. So keep in touch with me. And this is something that I also, I don't know why I didn't consider before now, and speaking to the radio station community yourself, you know, that's a great way to submit music for the mainstream as well. It fosters your local community while helping to give it that national or even international platform. So reach out to me if there's talent in your area you think I gotta know about, send them my way. Just like my good friend Hal. So I'll have more details about that at some other time, but the explosive growth of all the fun that we're having here is truly exciting, and I owe it all to you. So thank you so much, friends near and far on the AM, FM, and digitally. Before the hour is officially up, one from Jaylee Wolf and Adrian Sutherland, and again, Misha and the Spanx, and Walk Off the Earth with their take on an iconic 80s classic. Right now, this is a band who was signed to Daptone Records at just their second live performance. In fact, Daptone Records co-founder Gabriel Roth, or Bosco Mann, was in the audience that night and he signed them on the spot. And what's even more exciting is that their breakout single, Can I Call You Rose, was written in only 30 minutes and was only a home studio demo. That went viral and now has over 87 million streams on a platform that shall not be named, but that's beside the point. Turn it up with Any Old Fool, the latest from the Retro Sounding Collective today on the mainstream.

Jay Lee Wolf's Next Life here on your new favorite show, The Mainstream. We also heard Adrian Sutherland, Walk Off the Earth, and their take on A-ha's Take on Me from the Killing Me Softly EP, a collection of covers that was put out this spring. We also heard the latest from These Sacred Souls from the Daptone Records group. That was Any Old Fool that kicked off our second half. As always, thank you for spending some of your time with me. I look forward to the next opportunity we have to do just this. So check your listings for the next time you can dial in on your favorite AM/FM station. Or, if you're a digital listener, I love you all the same. And just make sure you check out the archive 24/7 or on sites like nv1.org or, of course, the Full Moon Radio. A lot of fun to be had in 2026 with that fun project. So, again, keep checking in periodically for more information. In the remainder of our time is one from Calico artist Dago Wolf. The first song of this final set is our second new addition, and it also happens to be the second song from Beatrice Deer's Inuit Legend that came out April 3rd. She's a busy lady, and what's exciting about these songs is that she's telling some pretty traditional Inuit stories with, of course, modern contemporary sounds, and I love the meeting of worlds. This song, The Bear, is based on a true story. A real legend about an elderly woman who killed a polar bear using only her walking stick and her mittens placed at the end of it. Let me get out of the way and let Beatrice Deer tell you all about it. Asaranonda Jates Nanga Niganota Ne Nyogwite Gayaso Nanga Wanisa Day. You ought to sing along with this song. It's The Bear on The Mainstream.

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Yeah, he was cutting grass over someone else's grave. New part in his left hand, firm shake on his right. Just takes a lifetime to get here, but it can happen overnight. He was looking over someone.

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They thanked him for his service when the army sent him back. He was fighting for his country. They were using him for scraps.

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3: Our job is to balance the budget. That's our number one job.
4: And that is what the state Senate has done in its version of the budget it passed yesterday. I'm Rhonda McBride, and this is your KNBA News Update. The stage is set for final negotiations as the legislature approaches its deadline to end its regular session. The Alaska Senate passed its version of the state budget yesterday, a more conservative plan than what passed the House last month. Although the war in Iran has driven oil revenues up, the co-chair of the Senate Finance Committee, Senator Lyman Hoffman, says it shouldn't lead to a spending spree.
5: In short, Mr. President, we have a budget that accounts for wild swings in the price of oil, leaving money on the table to take care of supplementals next year. The other body's budget requires a draw of the Constitutional Budget Reserve account of over $300 million. This budget does not.
4: That conservative approach led senators to set the permanent fund dividend at $1,000 plus an extra $150 payment to help Alaskans offset the high cost of energy. The total payout is $350 less than the $1,500 PFD approved by the House, but the House's budget also had a more than $300 million deficit. It is not a done deal yet, though. The next step is for a House and Senate conference committee to negotiate a compromise. Lawmakers decisively rejected an effort by Fairbanks Republican Senator Rob Myers to provide a roughly $3,800 dividend, which is in line with a statute that lawmakers haven't followed in a decade. Myers says using the permanent fund to pay for government isn't good for the economy.
6: Using the permanent fund is the worst revenue option out there for our state. Economically, a much better use of the permanent fund is getting the money out to the people, which is what the dividend does.
4: Senators voted down Myers' proposal 17-3. The larger PFD would have cost $2.5 billion, with most of that coming from the state's $3 billion savings account. The budget that the senators did pass includes $111 million in supplemental funding for public schools dependent on oil prices, again, far less than what passed the House. The budget also includes specific funding to help blunt the impact of high energy prices on schools and local governments. But unlike the House's version, the Senate's budget does not revive a long dormant program that helps individual low-income Alaskans with their heating bills. New survey results show Alaskans' confidence in the economy is at nearly the lowest point since the survey began 16 years ago. Ivan Moore of Alaska Survey Research Alaskans four times a year how they rate the economy of their community and the state as a whole. He says Alaskans are decidedly pessimistic.
7: We're at a lower point than we were at any point during the COVID years. 2020, 2021, 2022, we are lower than that, which is extraordinary, really, when you think about it.
4: Typically, Moore says Alaskans feel better about the economy when oil prices are high, but they're high now, and Moore says it doesn't seem to boost morale.
7: Obviously, people are feeling the bite of unresolved cost of living issues and the price of gas, obviously, right now with the war in Iran, and the lingering effects of post-COVID inflation.
4: Moore launched the Alaska Confidence Index in 2010 with an economic consulting firm as a sponsor. He's kept it going as part of an online survey of 750 Alaskans that he conducts quarterly. Nationally, the Consumer Confidence Index is also relatively low, at levels similar to those recorded during the COVID pandemic. The Downtown Hope Center is expanding in Anchorage. It's a private group that aims to bring people out of homelessness and teach them career and life skills. The center is buying a much larger space across from its current location. Sherry Laurie, the head of the program, says this will double the program's capacity.
8: Right now we just do culinary and bakery, but we're going to move to that building and expand the school into some other opportunities like construction, training people in housekeeping, just different things that would give them more job opportunities.
4: Lori says the Downtown Hope Center started the expansion process in mid-March when an anonymous donor promised to match up to $1 million in donations. She says that match is nearly met, and when it is, she'll reveal the identity of the donor. The program is called Feed Me Hope and is essentially a faith-based school with behavioral health coaching, job skill training, and workforce development. Students generally graduate after about 6 months and then get job placements and transition into housing that the Hope Center provides. And don't forget, Sunday is Mother's Day. The Alaska Native Heritage Center kicks off its summer season with a free celebration. Doors will open at 9 Sunday morning. Dance group performances start at 10:30. Face painting for the kids is in the afternoon. And there are also demonstrations of Native games and take-home gifts for mom while supplies last. It is also a chance to check out the newly renovated exhibit hall and the new boarding school exhibit. Admission is free. And that will do it for your KNBA News Update. I'm Rhonda McBride. Thanks for listening. And happy Mother's Day to all you moms.

0: The Alaska Native Heritage Center is getting ready to open its doors for the 2026 summer season this Sunday, inviting visitors and locals alike to experience the rich living cultures of Alaska Native peoples. For many families, this seasonal opening is a chance to reconnect, to pass down knowledge, and to celebrate through language, art, and community. Welcome to our community on KMBA, a program that shines a light on the organizations and changemakers strengthening our communities across Alaska. I'm Kelly Brabeck. It's great to have you with us.
1: My name is Agaluk. I'm Inupiaq. I come from the community of Itkagvik. I'm the Cultural Tourism Program Coordinator at the Alaska Native Heritage Center. During the off-season, I help with school visits, but during our summer season, I help train our interns and ambassadors for the summer season, and I kind of just help supervise them.
2: And my name is Paul Asiksik. I'm from Shaktulik. I'm a cultural program manager, and I've been at the center for over 25 years. Coming up on a very exciting summer season, 2026. We're glad to be here.
0: Let's talk about that season. Let's talk about what's to come on Sunday, the season opener. That's also in union with Mother's Day, I do believe. So let's talk about this event.
1: Typically, the Heritage Center will have our opening day for the summer season on Mother's Day. It's kind of just been a tradition. For the summer season, there's going to be a lot of different things happening. There's going to be some free gifts for mothers, some face paintings, some live performances.
2: The day is a big kickoff for the summer season, so that particular day on May 10th is free. The live performances that we're going to have, 10:30, we're going to have the Alaska Native Heritage Center dancers, and 12:30 is going to be another local group based here, Yurapik Drummers and Dancers. And then we have a special performance by Cody Blackbird. So Cody Blackbird actually kind of grew up in many ways at the Alaska Native Heritage Center. He started off when he was between 10 to 12 when we would have multicultural days. And so he got interested in playing the flute. And he grew up and he became a very proficient, excellent flute player. And he got a contract. And so he's been based out of state. So we're going to have him at 2 o'clock on Mother's Day. So that'll be a nice addition to Mother's Day. And then at 3:30, we'll have the Heritage Center dancers again.
0: How is the team there preparing for this? It's a big opener. It's a big event. It seems like a lot of things are being offered. What's the energy like?
1: So right now for my department, we are training all the interns that we hire for the summer season. This is a 2-week long event providing guided tours, map introductions, all our normal public productions. Every day, whenever we encounter the interns for their training, the energy is always very lively. They always joke around a lot, and they're doing really good.
2: A few other things that I can point out too, just in preparation for all of this. Once we do open, we'll be open 7 days a week from Sunday to Saturday from 9 to 5, and that includes our ANHC Chickagaudi Gallery in our cafe. From May 10th on through September 13th, we're going to be open to the public. And we'll also offer complimentary shuttle service downtown, and that actually begins on June 1st. The beginning of the season, we call that our shoulder season. We're open. People are welcome to come to the Heritage Center, but we're trying to time it with the cruise ships and the motor coaches that will be coming to the Heritage Center.
0: Why is it important to have a place like the Heritage Center that keeps Alaska Native cultures active and visible today?
1: Growing up, I grew up in Itkagvik. We always had places to come and gather as a community. We did a lot of our cultural activities together in one place. The Heritage Center really allows us to have a place like that here in Anchorage, which is, I'd say, really important for a lot of our culture groups, just because one very important thing for us is like coming together, whether it's during some really happy times or some really sad times, just coming together is really important. So the center really allows us to do that.
2: For me, it's just great seeing the youth that we train in the summertime, and then eventually they become leaders themselves. So for example, like with Sakaluk, he already had leadership skills when he started at the Alaska Native Heritage Center. But now he's in a position where he's supervising summer interns. those success stories, seeing things like that, it's just we're very proud of them. Former interns and ambassadors have gone on in other professions, and then some also find employment at the Heritage Center. The Heritage Center, we're in a home atmosphere. It's just a good place.
1: Some things that we have that are kind of new or coming up, we'll have a mother and baby room. That's a really nice space for parents to go there with their children. We've seen some of it and it looks really nice so far. It's also just a really nice space for them to just, if their kids are being a little fussy, they could bring them to that area, which really just allows more of a space for it to feel more welcoming to families, which is really nice. It's really cool just to see that, just because in some other places you don't really see that. And that area will only be for parents and their or guardians with their children. It'll ensure that they have a space for themselves. We also newly renovated our Crossroads and our theater, so I hope you guys come check it out.
2: Another thing coming up this summer is the Healing Garden. So there's going to be multiple monuments that will be put up throughout the summer. And then there's going to be different totem poles and other monuments depending on the artist that they hire. There's always something going on, and the Healing Garden will be a nice addition to what's going on this summer. As people walk through the Heritage Center, you know, just be aware that there might be a little bit of noise outside, but we're growing. We're continuing to grow. And then we also have the community subsistence kitchen. So that will be something that will be worked on eventually as well. So that's something that's down the road for the Alaska Native Heritage Center. Our culture is a living, breathing atmosphere and thing that we're still practicing our traditions. And that's what we've always promoted. The Heritage Center is not just, we do have museum things that you can look at, but we're a living, breathing cultural center. So when the tourists see and hear from our youth out at the village sites that we have, that we still practice these things, the hunting, the fishing, and we honor our elders and our old ways. And we carry that forward, you know, into everything that's happening. It's a nice day to kick off the summer since that is our first day of opening and a free day. So we're excited and looking forward to it. I also wanted to mention and thank the Denaina Dena'ina for allowing us to present on their land, because the Heritage Center is on traditional Iklutna tribal land. So Chinon, thank you.
0: And finally, what's next for the Alaska Native Heritage Center this season and beyond?
1: Where I was moving and growing, we also have a lot of different things that we have planned. I know for sure that there's going to be a lot of different workshops that our team will provide during the off season. I feel like where I was just changing and evolving and providing a lot of different things.
2: Coming up in the fall, when students go back to school, we are working toward having an after-school high school program. That would be one thing to provide that space after school for students to go if they need an atmosphere like that to just relearn about their culture or to feel like they're at home. So there's opportunities for the youth that will come up in the fall.
1: I hope to see you guys on our opening day and throughout the summertime. I'm really excited and I can't wait to see what there is to come.
2: If you have any questions, check out our website at www.alaskanative.net.
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0: It is 16 minutes past 12 noon on a Friday. We're in the midday. It's nice to have you around. Hope it's going well for you so far today. Kelly with you until 3 o'clock, and let's take a look at the weather. What are we looking at here? Scattered showers this afternoon, mainly after 4. Mostly cloudy with a high near 48, north winds around 5. And then a chance of precipitation is at 30%. Tonight, showers likely before 10 p.m., then rain likely mainly between 10 p.m. and 4 a.m. Cloudy with a low around 38. West winds around 5 miles an hour, becoming calm. A chance of precipitation tonight is at 60%. Currently looking outside the KMBA studio windows, overcast skies, temperature is 44 degrees. Marcus King is putting a smile on my face when I see it. Marcus King, Carolina Honey. It's a little soul revival, southern blues type of feel coming up just shortly here. And then Ricky Lee Jones from 1984, It Must Be Love. And this one from Irish singer-songwriter Foy Vance off his most recent release entitled The Wake. The song is called Hi, I'm the Preacher's Son.

It's a KMBA Friday. You know that we just got this when you listen to tunes from Marcus King, intimate and soulful. Nice one. Carolina Honey. It Must Be Love, Ricky Lee Jones from 84, and Foy Vance started off with Hi, I'm the Preacher's Son. It's 12:30, YWCA Alaska. They're going to host Paint Spinard Orange. It's a bazaar May 9th, so that's tomorrow, 11 until 3 p.m. It's kind of like a garage sale and a creative vending market as well. Just kind of coming together, offering some great finds, some awesome creations for the community. Paint Spinard Orange, information at ywcaak.org. Mountain Designs presents the Women's Adventure Film Tour, short films that highlight stories of courage and connection and pushing beyond personal limits. That's going to be on May 13th at the Beartooth. If we venture into the month of June, Alaskans Together Foundation is again hosting the Anchorage Pride Parade. 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So there's a heads up for that. 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

0: commitment. Short break. We'll find out what's involved on tonight's World Cafe, who's in the limelight there. And Noah Kahan with The Great Divide, Lumineers, Olivia Barton, and Goose, all to come. It's nice to have you here on a Friday.
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2: Early in her career, Amy Grant was a fixture on the Christian pop charts, even had a number one hit with Baby Baby. On her latest album, The Me That Remains, she reflects on her younger self and who she's grown to be. Grant joins me to talk about her first album of original material in over a decade and reigniting her passion to record in studio. It's Amy Grant on the Next World Cafe.
0: And of course, the Next World Cafe, 6 p.m. tonight on 90.3 KMBA, Alaskan Voices, A World of Music. The Great Divide, Noah Kahan.

0: A jam band out of Connecticut, Goose, new music on KMBA, Good to Be. Thank you, Love You All Better, Olivia Barton. The Lumineers doing a cover of the Talking Heads 80s tune, well, little 80s new wave turned into kind of a folk ballad from the Lumineers. So This Must Be the Place. And The Great Divide, Noah Kahan on your Friday. We're in the midday cruising through it. And it looks like further down on the playlist here to finish out the 12 noon, I got some Alaska-based music from Wiley Post right around the corner. And then Jack White, got a new one from him too to finish out this 12 noon. 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
6: Live from NPR News in Washington, I'm Ryland Barton. President Trump says plans are in place for a three-day ceasefire between Russia and Ukraine starting this weekend. It'll happen as Russia celebrates Victory Day, marking the defeat of the Nazis in World War II. NPR's Danielle Kurtzleben has more.
7: Trump says in a social media post that the ceasefire will be Saturday, March 9th through Monday, March 11th, and that it will include a swap of 1,000 prisoners from each country. Trump claims that he asked for the ceasefire and that Russian President Vladimir Putin and Ukrainian President Volodymyr Zelensky agreed. He added that peace talks are continuing in the war. Zelensky previously proposed a truce. Last year, ending the Russia-Ukraine conflict was a central goal of the Trump administration's foreign policy. However, the administration this year has been occupied, first by deposing Venezuelan President Nicolas Maduro, and now by the war the U.S. and Israel are waging in Iran. Danielle Kurtzleben, NPR News, the White House.
6: The U.S. military says it fired on and disabled two Iranian oil tankers after exchanging fire with Iranian forces in the Strait of Hormuz. The United Arab Emirates reported another missile and drone attack today. The violence further undermines a month-old ceasefire. Secretary of State Marco Rubio says the U.S. was acting defensively and insists the ceasefire is still in effect.
8: Of course we fired back at them. They were shooting at us. That's what I would expect to do. Only stupid countries don't shoot back when you're shot at. And we're not a stupid country.
6: Iran says the U.S. strikes violate the truce. The Trump administration is awaiting Tehran's response to the latest U.S. proposal aimed at ending the war. Alabama is the latest southern state rushing to change congressional maps in an effort to consolidate Republican power. NPR's Debbie Elliott reports the redistricting frenzy comes in the wake of the Supreme Court ruling that removed race as a consideration for drawing district lines.
9: The Republican supermajority in the Alabama legislature approved a congressional map that federal courts threw out for discriminating against black voters. Protesters erupted outside the state house. One woman was dragged from the House gallery for disrupting debate, Alabama GOP House Speaker Nathaniel Ledbetter.
10: I mean, they're bussing these people in buses. I don't know, probably part of these people is not even from Alabama, you know, and they did it intentionally to try to get attention.
9: Ledbetter rejects allegations that the legislation is about disenfranchising black voters. Debbie Elliott, NPR News, Montgomery.
6: Spanish authorities are preparing to receive more than 140 passengers and crew from a hantavirus-stricken cruise ship headed for the Canary Islands. At least three passengers have died, and five who left the ship are known to be infected with hantavirus. The World Health Organization says the risk to the wider public is low. You're listening to NPR News from Washington. California will become the first state in the nation to provide infants with hundreds of free diapers before they leave hospitals after birth. Officials say the goal is to ease the financial burden on families welcoming newborns into the notoriously costly state. The program is in its first year, and it'll be limited to hospitals largely serving low-income patients, and then it'll be expanded statewide. France has escalated an investigation of Elon Musk and X, the social media platform formerly known as Twitter. As NPR's John Ruich reports, the case hinges on a swath of allegations, including child pornography and unlawful collection of personal data.
3: French authorities began investigating Musk and X last year, focusing on algorithm manipulation and potential interference in French politics. The probe was expanded earlier this year after a complaint accused X of spreading hateful, racist, and homophobic content. And now French prosecutors say they've opened a criminal investigation. The Paris prosecutor's office summoned X and XAI, as well as Musk and former X CEO Linda Yaccarino, threatening to issue warrants equivalent to indictments if they failed to appear for questioning. In February, Musk called the investigation at that time a political attack. X did not immediately respond to a request for a comment. John Ruwich, NPR News.
6: Olivia and Liam have topped the list of U.S. baby names for the seventh year. The Social Security Administration released the list just in time for Mother's Day. Charlotte climbed to second place among girls, ending Emma's six-year run in that spot. On the boys' side, the top four names, Liam, Noah, Oliver, and Theodore, held steady. This is NPR News from Washington.
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12: 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Weather this afternoon, we're having some scattered showers, mainly after 4 p.m. this afternoon. Mostly cloudy with a high near 48, north winds around 5, and then a chance of precipitation this afternoon is at 30%. Showers likely before 10 p.m. tonight, then rain likely, mainly between 10 p.m. and 4 a.m. Cloudy with a low around 38, west winds around 5, becoming calm. A chance of precipitation is at 60% tonight. Overcast skies as I look outside the KMBA studio windows, 45 degrees. Wet Leg is on the playlist for the 1 o'clock with Monge 2. We also have the Avett Brothers lined up and this singer-songwriter out of Brooklyn, Elizabeth and the Catapult. Responsible Friend on KMBA.

It's definitely a mix to start off the one on KMBA. Wow. Yeah. British indie rock from last July, 2025. Wet Leg, Manche Tu. And then we had the Abbott Brothers that had a kind of a powerful folk ballad and No Hard Feelings. And then some new stuff, some indie pop from Elizabeth and the Catapult, Responsible Friend. That's a new one. 19 minutes past one. Middays are just a little bit better with a mix of music and having you a part of it. Thanks for being here. Thanks for donating to KMBA. You can do so if you haven't, and if you want to be a part of the team, we'd love to have you. No doubt about it. Go to KMBA.org. Overcast skies, 45 degrees. We're going to cruise through with Metric, the Bottle Rockets, Drew and Ellie Holcomb. I think we're going to do it now. Yeah, just one, two, three. Let's do it.

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1: That's a nice one from Drew and Ellie Holcomb with Never Gonna Let You Go on this KMBA Friday. I'm not gonna let you go. We're gonna stick it here throughout the 1 o'clock and throughout the 2 o'clock with a mix of music to offer up for you, including the Bottle Rockets. We heard them from 1998, Nancy Sinatra, and then Metric with A Victim of Luck. It is 1:29 on this Friday. 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More information at Sober Mute Facebook page, or you can also call 907-230-8780. Alyeska Bike Park opening the weekend of Saturday, June 13th, with a party at the Sitzmark. So more information on that if you're interested, alyeskaresort.com. Also coming in June, the Anchorage Concert Association once again presents their free summer concert series featuring Alaskan bands like the Hot Club of Nunaka and Wiley Post. We just heard Wiley Post last hour. Matt Hopper and the Roman Candles, and so much more. 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
2: Early in her career, Amy Grant was a fixture on the Christian pop charts, even had a number one hit with Baby Baby. On her latest album, The Me That Remains, she reflects on her younger self and who she's grown to be. Grant joins me to talk about her first album of original material in over a decade and reigniting her passion to record in studio. It's Amy Grant on the Next World Cafe.
1: 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Alaskan Voices, a world of music. Scattered showers this afternoon, mainly after 4 p.m., currently overcast and 45 degrees. It's a soul trio out of San Diego, and they're kind of slightly identified as the leaders in the modern soul revival, the Sacred Souls, Any Old Fool.

0: In the middle of it, his golden messenger from this year, new release. On KMBA, the tragically hip, not so new, but great, from 1998, Fireworks. Nico Case from just last year now, that's Rusty Mountain, Things I Cannot Change, The Mavericks. And then The Sacred Souls, Any Old Fool, and all in the second half of the 1 o'clock hour. We're cruising up to it, though, for sure. Up to the 2 o'clock, and then, you know, we'll dive right back into the mix of music for the bin day, leading into the afternoon. Of course, that will be NPR News at the top of the hour, and then we'll get to it. But there's still more to come. There's Kelly Moneymaker from Fairbanks, Alaska, on the way with a song called Raising a Ghost. Ezra Furman with Forever and Sunsets, and then Roy Otis will finish it off with Oysters in My Pocket. All to finish out this Friday, 1 o'clock.
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4: Live from NPR News in Washington, I'm Ryland Barton. The U.S. military says it has disabled two more Iranian oil tankers. NPR's Quill Lawrence reports the Trump administration says ongoing attacks do not mean the ceasefire is over.
5: CENTCOM posted video on social media showing the massive Iranian tankers as their smokestacks burst into flames from precision U.S. strikes. CENTCOM says the tankers were empty and approaching Iranian ports despite the U.S. blockade. For its part, Iran continues to effectively block all commerce through the Strait of Hormuz, stopping oil, gas, and fertilizer shipping for a significant part of the globe. This comes after Iran and U.S. forces traded attacks this week, but the White House maintains that a four-week-old ceasefire continues and therefore congressional approval is not needed for the war. Iranian negotiators haven't announced a reply to the latest U.S. proposal to end the war, and the demands of both sides still appear far apart. Quill Lawrence, NPR News.
4: New York State is set to ban ICE agents from wearing masks and prohibit state and local officials from formally cooperating with immigration enforcement. NPR's Jasmine Garst reports.
6: The bills include a ban on ICE agents covering their faces, on ICE using local jails to house detainees, and on searching New Yorkers' homes, hospitals, churches, or schools without a warrant signed by a judge. Immigration enforcement is a federal authority. Democratic-led states like California and New Jersey have also tried to prohibit ICE agents from wearing masks and have been sued by the Justice Department. California's ban was struck down earlier this year. Tom Homan, President Trump's border czar, has said if New York passes this legislation, quote, "We're going to flood the zone. You're going to see more ICE agents than you've ever seen before." Jasmine Garst, NPR News, New York.
4: The online academic platform Canvas is back online after a data breach during the height of college final exams. NPR's Rachel Treisman has this update.
7: Students and professors at thousands of universities lost access to their course materials, communications, and grades during the Canvas outage on Thursday. That prompted a number of schools, including the University of Illinois, Penn State, and UT San Antonio, to postpone some final exams or cancel them altogether. Many are now urging students to be extra vigilant about potential phishing attacks. Here's advice from Rachel Toback, the CEO of Social Proof Security.
8: Be politely paranoid and make sure you use another method of communication to confirm that message really is who they say they are.
7: She also recommends that everyone use a password manager and turn on multi-factor authentication. Rachel Treisman, NPR News.
4: The national redistricting battle over congressional seats has swung toward Republicans. A Virginia court invalidated a Democratic redistricting effort that could have gained additional seats for the party. Meanwhile, Republicans in Alabama, Tennessee, and Louisiana pressed ahead with redistricting efforts this week after the Supreme Court weakened Voting Rights Act protections. This is NPR. Initial results from elections in England show significant losses for Prime Minister Keir Starmer's Labour Party. Starmer says he takes responsibility for what he called very tough results, but insists he won't resign after the votes, which are seen as an unofficial referendum on his leadership. The results reflect a fragmentation of British politics, with Labour losing votes to Reform UK and the Green Party. The Defense Department has released more than 160 records related to UFO sightings. As NPR's Bill Chappell reports, more files will be released in coming weeks.
9: The documents range from Cold War reports of mysterious flying discs to recent sightings of elliptical objects floating in the air. Those and other records of unidentified anomalous phenomena, or UAPs, the new term for UFOs, are now being shared with the public. In one file, a woman who says she's familiar with U.S. military aircraft and drones describes seeing a strange metallic ovaloid floating above a tree line in 2023. She also said that if other people with her hadn't seen the same thing, she wouldn't have spoken up. President Trump has promised unprecedented transparency for such records. He posted on social media that the release will allow the public to decide, quote, what the hell is going on. Bill Chappell, NPR News.
4: David Attenborough, the world's most famous wildlife presenter, is celebrating his 100th birthday today. The BBC is hosting a party at Royal Albert Hall, and cinemas are playing his nature films. Over 70 years, his documentaries have brought the wonders of nature into homes worldwide. Attenborough has also raised awareness about climate change and other environmental threats. You're listening to NPR News from Washington.
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2: EMBA 90.3, Anchorage, 6 minutes past two on this Friday. Well, hey, let's look at the weather here, and then we'll dive into some more music for this 2 o'clock hour, because we like doing that kind of stuff, you know? And we like having you with us when we do it. This afternoon, scattered showers, mainly after 4, mostly cloudy with a high near 48, north winds 5 miles an hour, a chance of precipitation is at 30% this afternoon. Showers likely before 10 p.m. tonight, then rain likely, mainly between 10 p.m. and 4 a.m. Cloudy with a low around 38 degrees tonight, west winds around 5, becoming calm. A chance of precipitation is at 60%. Overcast. Looking outside the KMBA studio windows, overcast skies, 45 degrees. The Old Law, Father John Misty, that's on the playlist. Katie Lang from the year 2000, a song called Summer Fling. And this one, it's a new release from Fantastic Cat. Donnie Takes the Bus.

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1: Early in her career, Amy Grant was a fixture on the Christian pop charts, even had a number one hit with Baby Baby. On her latest album, The Me That Remains, she reflects on her younger self and who she's grown to be. Grant joins me to talk about her first album of original material in over a decade and reigniting her passion to record in studio. 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
6: Live from NPR News in Washington, I'm Ryland Barton. The Virginia Supreme Court delivered a striking blow to Democrats in the national redistricting battle with Republicans today. The court ruled that last month's voter referendum in Virginia, which allowed Democrats to shift four congressional districts their way, violated the state constitution. Jad Khalil of member station VPM explains.
7: That victory in the vote was the focus of a lot of the Democratic responses, and they said, you know, broadly that this overturned the popular will. They were kind of varied in different ways, so some Democrats said that they'll try to appeal it to the U.S. Supreme Court, and others are just looking forward to the midterms. With the old map, Democrats could still pick up one or two seats, so that's sort of interesting, but Republicans, on the other hand, are celebrating.
6: Jad Khalil of VPM reporting. The U.S. is facing a child care crisis as operating costs and tuition continue to rise, leaving families with few affordable options. Some places are looking to ramp up supply by removing red tape on new child care centers. Cynthia Abrams with member station WPLN reports Nashville is testing the approach.
8: Nashville has decided to give proposals for new child care centers priority in the zoning process. The city is also looking to ease regulations for facilities, making it simply easier to open one. City leaders, like Mayor Freddie O'Connell, hope that removing bureaucratic hurdles could increase supply and have positive ripple effects.
9: This isn't just a child care problem, it's a workforce problem and ultimately an economic and family and household problem. Because when a Nashville parent can't find care, it is much harder to go to work.
8: Similar approaches have been considered in other states, including California, Washington State, New Hampshire, and Colorado. For NPR News, I'm Cynthia Abrams in Nashville.
6: The unemployment rate held steady last month as employers added 115,000 jobs. But as NPR's Scott Horsley reports, the hiring was largely concentrated in just a handful of industries.
10: Healthcare, restaurants, retailers, and delivery companies all added jobs last month, while factories and the federal government cut workers. LinkedIn economist Corey Kantenga says it's encouraging the unemployment rate stayed low at just 4.3%, but the opportunities to find a job are still limited.
11: We still see that there's not a lot of momentum, and job seekers feel that. When we ask our members how they feel about their ability to get and hold a job, that is at historic lows.
10: Average wages in April were up 3.6% from a year ago, but much of that gain is being eroded by inflation, especially with a sharp jump in gasoline prices. Scott Horsley, NPR News, Washington.
6: U.S. stocks closed up today, and Monster Energy Drinks was one of the top performers. Its overseas expansion has been juicing its earnings. The energy drink maker says international sales were up almost 45% for the quarter at over $1 billion and now make up about 45% of its total revenue. This is NPR. Three western U.S. states have announced a new two-year deal to stabilize the Colorado River. California, Nevada, and Arizona say their proposal would save 3.2 million acre-feet of water through 2028. That's enough water to serve more than 25 million people a year. The deal still needs federal approval and comes after the driest winter on record. Many foods are evaluated using internationally recognized standards, but that wasn't so for chocolate's key ingredient, cacao, until recently, Ari Daniel reports.
12: The standardized process of evaluating cacao took years to develop. It involves roasting the beans, separating out the shells, and then running the nibs through a mill. Sugar and cocoa butter are added before pouring the resulting chocolate into molds. Julien Simonis helped develop the process for the Cacao of Excellence program created by a nonprofit in Rome.
13: Harmonizing the way of talking about a food product
3: It's to see the differences, to let people appreciate it.
12: Which helps persuade consumers to pay for higher quality chocolate, thereby benefiting farmers, many of whom struggle economically. For NPR News, I'm Ari Daniel.
6: William Shakespeare's Hamlet is having a renaissance with adaptations and performances worldwide. Eddie Izzard is taking a one-person production of Hamlet on a worldwide tour. Taylor Swift's Fate of Ophelia recently dominated the charts, and Anthony Hopkins is delighting fans on TikTok with some of Hamlet's soliloquies. Some scholars say Hamlet resonates today as it allows audiences to explore deep emotions and process angst. This is NPR News.
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0: 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Look at this weekend weather. Let's not. It's going to be cloudy, and a possibility of scattered showers are going to be out there possibly through the next 3 or 4 days. 45 degrees currently, and I'm putting together some songs for us in this half-hour set. Going to be listening to Mumford & Sons' The Ninth and the Night Sky from right here in Anchorage, and let's get it all started with something brand new. Let's just explore this album, this group that I heard one song and said, I like it, like the sound. Let's see if it might just go into rotation. The band is called Almost Monday. This is Living is Easy. New music on KMBA, where Alaskan voices share a world of music.

0: It is singer-songwriter Sam Fender with Olivia Dean and a brand new track to our current music rotation. It's a little bit of discovery here in the afternoon. We slide through a lot of great new tracks. There's so many out there. I mean, they don't just come on CD across our desk anymore. Of course, there's different download services where the record companies make sure we have the most current music. We chat with them over the phones every week, and they send us more connections to more music than you could imagine. Sam Fender, something new to share here on KNBA. And speaking of new, well, what are we talking about here on the station to our community? We're talking about the Anchorage Concert Association and their new summer series. I should say the freshly announced summer series of Alaskan bands and the free summer concerts in the park series with bands like Wiley Post, Matt Hopper, Hot Club of Nunaka, and more. 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We're also talking about the Alaska Native Heritage Center. Mother's Day celebration is always their opening weekend, and it's a great thing to do this weekend because it's Mother's Day on Sunday. The Heritage Center will kick off the season with the cultural activities, live performances, guided tours, and a special take-home gift for moms only while they last. 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That's some of the things we're talking about here on the KMBA community. In my next half hour, the Hope Social Club, we will hear from Kathleen Edwards as well as Bell X1 out of Scotland. But what are we going to start the next set with? How about the first track on the new Black Keys record? That's coming up shortly. First, we'll hear about tonight's World Cafe.
1: Early in her career, Amy Grant was a fixture on the Christian pop charts, even had a number one hit with Baby Baby. On her latest album, The Me That Remains, she reflects on her younger self and who she's grown to be. Grant joins me to talk about her first album of original material in over a decade and reigniting her passion to record in studio. It's Amy Grant on the next World Cafe.
0: I'll take you back in time. Amy Grant tonight on the World Cafe at 6 o'clock on KNBA. This is the new record from the Black Keys, Where There's Smoke, There Is Fire. It's the lead single, first song, and it's featured now on KMBA.

A new single released just in the month of April from Beck. The song is called Ride Lonesome. Nice, calm, quiet Friday afternoon. Well, it is here at the studio. I hope you're having a great Friday and looking forward to a cloudy weekend. That kind of keeps things on the calm side, doesn't it? 3:51, coming up with a quick NPR news break at the top of the hour and back into more music in your 4 o'clock hour. Don't forget the Alaska Music Spotlight is every Friday at 5:30. We've got some very fun songs to spotlight. Tonight, we're going to be hearing from Shady Pines Retirement Home. We'll be hearing from Man Lady Lady Man and Good Company, just to name a few. We'll also have Brian from Amped Alaska live in studio with us talking about the local music scene. That's all coming up. Let's keep the music rolling here on a Friday as we head to the top of the hour and I stall to get my next song ready. It's a band called Happy Landing that we added to current rotation just a couple weeks ago. Here's their single called Machines.